Well, kia ora and welcome to Cinema Without Pictures for another month, the show where movies and music intersect. It's June 2026, it's episode number 71. I'm your host, Andrew Armitage. And I'm going to take you on a whirlwind tour of modern Middle Eastern cinema and their soundtracks. I've seen almost all the movies on the playlist, but did not know much about the music. But I've been really enjoying researching and listening to the music of the region. So if nothing else, you will hear some beautiful Arabic music over the hour ahead. And I thought I'd open with something brand new to Arivision, recently in theatres and premiered at the New Zealand International Film Festival last year. And it's unique because I don't know of any other film from Iraq that has played in cinemas in my memory. The film is The President's Cake from 2025. And it provides a rare insight into life under Saddam Hussein's rule in the early 1990s that was suffocated under international sanctions. Yet it is a gentle story told through the eyes of a 9-year-old girl who finds herself duty-bound to bake a cake in honour of the infamous president. And the music you are hearing is by an artist called Kayim Alami, and this is Tardia's theme. So The President's Cake from Iraq is not to be confused with My Favourite Cake from a year earlier, which is from Iran. And it's the film, one of the reasons why I chose to focus on Middle Eastern cinema on today's episode, because it's one of a couple of films from the region that I'm showing in my local village hall in June, in Pakakariki. And My Favourite Cake is an Iranian romantic comedy drama about a lonely 70-year-old who was inspired to have a bit of excitement in her life after years of being worn down by motherhood and widowhood and the repressions of the Islamic Republic. And it's baked in with just the right balance of bitter and sweet and a defiant reclamation and celebration of her agency that unsurprisingly got the filmmakers into official hot water. We'll talk about a bit more about that. Anyway, on with the track from My Favourite Cake, and I'll talk about the music straight after it.

Darva Na Nemi Konam. That is the artist Feridun Farozad. And that plays over the closing credits to the Iranian film My Favorite Cake. So Feridun Farozad is an Iranian showman who had his own TV variety show in the 70s, and then he was forced into exile to Germany with the uprising, the revolution of 1979. And he was assassinated by the Islamic Republic while in Germany. So the film, I presume that song is chosen because it's nostalgic for the lead character in the film, and also in solidarity with that artist in protest. Yeah. The next artist actually featured on the TV show that I just mentioned. His stage name is Ebi, also known as Ebrahim Hamidi. And this features in an Iranian movie called Hit the Road from 2021, an impressive debut of director Pana Panahi, who is the son of Jafar Panahi, whose film won the Palme d'Or at Cannes last year. It was just an accident. So let's have a listen to Ebi.

quite a beautiful song there from Ebi, E-B-I. And he also emigrated before the revolution in 1977 to LA. So that 1988 recording may well have been recorded in the US. From the movie Hit the Road, a road movie about a stoic Iranian couple who escort their adult son to the Turkish border to smuggle him out for a better life abroad. And along for the ride is an adorably precocious six-year-old. Hit the Road. So we in the West, I was reading, we really only get to see art house cinema from the Middle East in general, and not popular cinema aimed at the domestic audience, and it's easy to forget that. Western audiences mostly get to see political films, and they're often funded or even made by foreign companies in foreign countries. So Iranian cinema is a dominant force in the Middle East, and it's a place, of course, where many artists struggle. And another example is The Seed of the Sacred Fig from 2024. This is a multi-award-winning political drama I actually haven't seen yet, but am making efforts to acquire it for our revision. So far, unsuccessful. Maybe this will change things. Who knows? But I would recommend the director's previous film, There Is No Evil. Mohammad Rusilov is the name of the director. And this is the title track, The Sacred Fig, by an artist called Kazan Mahmood.

That's by an artist called Justina. It's from a movie called Tatami from 2024, a gripping drama shot in black and white and centered on an Iranian woman's judo competitor who comes under extreme political pressure to quit the world champs. The film, like so many from the region, is a dignified scream for human rights against oppression and persecution. And it was the first film to be co-directed by an Iranian and an Israeli. I wish there were more examples of that. Anyway, I've got up next, I've got something from an important voice of Iranian cinema, the oldest track I have on the playlist, the films of Abbas Kiarostami, who died in 2016, notable for his poetic dialogue and allegorical storytelling. And he was the director that put Iranian cinema firmly on the map when his film A Taste of Cherry won the Palme d'Or in 1997. This piece is from his equally lauded follow-up, called The Wind Will Carry Us from 1999, and it's composed by Payman Yazdani.

here on Cinema with our pictures talking Middle Eastern film. And that was Radio Tehran and a track called Galai from their excellent 2010 album called 88. I actually really enjoyed the whole album. And it's on a seriously cool soundtrack to the film A Girl Walks Home Alone at Night from 2014, a languid and luscious Iranian vampire western, but actually made by American Iranian Amir Lili Amirpour. So it's filmed in the Farsi, or Persian language, but with California standing in for Iran, with the writer-director being the daughter of Iranian immigrants. And that's another aspect of Iranian film and Middle Eastern film, is that there are voices in the diaspora where it's a lot easier to make films about Iran without... The fierce censorship that exists. And speaking of which, I'm playing some ominous music underneath from a wonderful film, a brilliant film called Holy Spider from 2024. This one's a stunning thriller about a serial killer who was able to use a broken, ultra-patriarchal justice system to get away with his crimes. And could only be made outside of Iran, but in fact directed by Iranian-born Danish filmmaker Ali Abbasi. So we'll have a listen to this.

I have a couple of other examples of Middle Eastern stories made outside, and they both hail from Canada. The first is called Ensendi, or Incendies, as we like to pronounce it down here, made in 2010 by French-Canadian director Denis Villeneuve, a harrowing but brilliant political thriller adapted from a play about a woman's experience as a Lebanese communist militant, though the film is set in a non-specific Middle Eastern country. This was one of the films I chose for last month's Secret Cinema at Home, and it's brand new and exclusive to Arrowvision. So another reason why I chose this as a theme for today's show. The song that opens the film is not in Arabic or Persian. It is in English because the band Radiohead lend their track, You and Whose Army, to this very powerful film.

So that's a beautifully unusual and intriguing piece of music there. It's also from Canada, a track called The Long Walk into Winnipeg, which of course is in Canada. But it's from a film called Universal Language from 2024, which is a wholly original cultural satire that imagines Winnipeg as an eerie, Farsi-speaking interzone that somehow nails the experience of immigrant alienation. Yeah, it's a cool film. But I think that's enough spotlight on Iran and movies related to Iran. There are other parts of the region I'm going to take you on a tour of for the rest of the show. The first is from Lebanon, and this comes from Lebanon's most successful filmmaker, actress turned director Nadine Labaki. And she's only made three films since 2007. The first was Caramel, then Where Do We Go Now, and Capernaum. And they've all been widely seen and critically acclaimed in the West. And this track is from her middle film, Where Do We Go Now, from 2011, in which she also stars. And I think she's even one of the singers on the track as well. It's composed by her husband, Khaled Mozana, who composed the exquisite soundtracks to all three of her films. This track is called Kifu Hal Halu.

Yeah, I let that one play out in its entirety there. That one comes from Turkey, from prolific Turkish folk music artist Neşet Ertaş. And that was pretty passionate and powerful. Lots of reverb in the mix. So that one comes from a film called Once Upon a Time in Anatolia from 2011, highly respected auteur by the name of Nuri Bilge Ceylan. And that song is called Alay Turnum, used a chilling effect in that movie, an epic slow burn crime film. Okay, we've got time for two more, I think. I have something from quite a well-known film called The Kite Runner, adapted from the best-selling novel. The author was Khaled Hosseini, a story set in the political turmoil of Afghanistan. So let's hear a track from that.

So that's the voice of a then 27-year-old Sami Yusuf, a British singer-composer of Azerbaijanian descent, who is known as the king of Islamic pop, as he has sold over 34 million records. Who would have known? You've been listening to Cinema Without Pictures, Middle Eastern cinema, covering just some of the territory, the vast territory and the vast history of the music and the cinema culture. So maybe we'll come back to it on another episode in the future. My last song features in the end credits of the wonderful Palestinian comedy drama Wajib, The Wedding Invitation from 2017, a film I have shown at the Pai Kakariki Film Festival a few years ago, and we all loved it. It's a film set in Nazareth, and set among a Christian Palestinian family, featuring a real-life father and son who act in the cast. And I've got a track lined up from Joan Safadi, a Palestinian artist, and the track is called Who's Gonna Ride Us Next, but apparently it properly translates to Who's Gonna Screw Us Next, which I think is probably far more appropriate. Anyway, let's line up Joan's track. And I think that's about it from me. So thank you for listening. And I will say, peace be with you in this instance. And I hope to see you at the film festival celebrating Middle Eastern cinema and the wonderful Wahine. Ka kite anō.

Tēnā koutou katoa. Welcome to the Wildwood Session once again. You're with Helen on Paikakariki 88.2 FM. And you just heard The Beautiful Amanda by Dave Alvin, in a tribute to Waylon Jennings. And we did kick off the show with Dolly Parton's Tennessee Mountain Home. And then a new song, Spirit of the Unknown, by Angelo Di Agostini, from his, I think, fifth album, Angel in Plain Clothes, which has just recently come out. Angelo... I wonder if it's actually his real name. It's so full on that it might well be his real name, Angelo Di Agostini. He says that he told The Guardian that before he finished the album, he had a major health scare, in which basically it was a rush to hospital and put through loads and loads of tests. But then the doctors couldn't find anything concrete, and he says, they said, come back if you go completely deaf or blind. Anyhow, he just had one focus, which was to finish this album. And another thing that I just came across just recently. This is from TV3's The Hui, current affairs program. And I just caught it on Facebook, and it's Maisie Rika singing this incredibly beautiful Waiata hymn for Anzac Day, and she sang it at the Auckland War Memorial Museum. And I don't know how I've somehow missed this. Knowing this beautiful old song called O Ihu, and so I thought I should play it here so you two can so you two can hear it, because not everybody, I guess, checks out the Hui. This is not going well. Right, once more, with feeling, Maisie Rika. It's going on. This is not starting out on a good foot, is it?

exquisite devotional song to Lord Rama from Asha Bhosle, who passed away recently. And this recording, which I haven't been able to find out much about, was released after her passing. And if you haven't heard of Asha Bhosle, you should, because she is, along with her older sister Lata Mangeshkar, the most legendary Bollywood and other music singers of all time. And her older sister passed away a few years ago. Asha is actually in the Guinness Book of Records as, this was several years ago, and as having recorded more than 13,000 songs. She recorded first when she was 10 for a film, and I gather a bit of a forgettable film, but anyway. And yeah, and just continued. So yeah, her passing was a huge thing for lovers of Indian music. She's also had collaborated with various other folks, such as the Kronos Quartet, a whole album with them called, that was in, when was it? 2005, and it was the Kronos Quartet arranging the music of the famous Indian composer R.D. Burman, and with vocals by Asha Bhosle. And before that, yes, the exquisite Maisie Rica. Now, what have we got next coming up on the Wild Word session? Oh, yeah. So I'm going to a party later this month where I'm told, big attraction, it's a birthday party. But anyway, the following singer, Nick Swan, is going to play. And I'm just hoping, I said to the birthday fella, please, please ask him to play the song. This is from an album from the...

late 80s, called Cry Murder, which I have, the LP of which I have to this day. And it's got, apart from the aforementioned Nick Swan, Neil Duncan, Ross Burge, Marty Walsh, and it is Ugly Little Dreams. Anyway, so I'm hoping to be able to hear it for the first time live this month.

It's like when you're making conversation and you're trying not to scream, and you're trying not to tell them that you don't care what they mean, and you're really feeling fragile and you really can't get home, and you really feel abandoned but you want to be alone.

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Rita Ballou by Margot Price, and before that, that old time feeling from Erin Ray, both off the new Guy Clark tribute album called Old Number One Revisited. Old Number One is Guy's seminal album. Every song on it a gem, and that's just come out. And before that was Guy Clark and Townes Van Zandt with Old Friends live at the Cactus Cafe in 1991. The Cactus Cafe, I haven't actually looked this up, but it was, anyway, if it's still there, it was this dingy cafe on the bottom floor of the Student Union building at the University of Austin, Texas. Is that the University of Texas, Austin? Anyway, it was in Austin. And and several years after that concert, I saw Guy Clark upstairs in the beautiful ballroom, the only time I saw Guy Clark, and it was a memory for the ages. Now, where are we? Here's a new song from Tammy Nielsen a children's TV series, musicals TV series, a brand new one called Mr. Hugo's Little Library, which is presented by fabulous drag performers and reading stories and telling stories, and features fabulous, really fabulous costumes. It's a New Zealand Canadian co-production, and features various creatures, such as in this case, I think an insecure sheep. So the song is called You Can Depend on Me, EWE. And as usual, Tammy takes it to the next level. This is how children's songs should be. Not a Wiggles fan, as you can imagine. Anyway, this one I like very much.

Gina Autry with Home on the Range, which everybody knows, possibly from some TV ad for some people or something. But it is in fact a song that was written in the 1870s, would you believe? And Gene Autry had his own television show and first performed it in the early 50s. Before that, you will also have recognized that, The Gambler. That was by Don Schlitz, who was the writer of said song, and which only came to me because yet another person. He passed away earlier this month. He's also performed. He was a songwriter mainly, and had also worked with Alison Krauss, amongst other things, other people, I should say. You are listening to Paikiki 88.2 FM. This is the Wildwood Session. And I just feel like playing a whole bunch of, bunch of country standards. I'm a bit conflicted about this, but it is from early in his career. And before he turned out to be, just gross at times, insane perhaps, inexplicable, but definitely has left a legacy on country music. David Alan Coe, who also just passed away the other day. But he wrote this, which was made most famous by Tanya Tucker. Would you lay with me in a field of stone? I think I like it better. Sung by a man. Then I'm thinking Tanya Tucker might well have been 15 or something when she recorded it, or was that Delta Dawn? At least one of them. She was 14 or 15. Here's before his various crimes, David Alan Coe.

from 1988, Dwight Yoakam with Buck Owens. And Dwight had persuaded Buck, the legendary Buck, to record that duet with him. And I think at that point, you know, Buck, despite it being a legend, was kind of fading, so to speak, and hadn't had a hit in, I don't know, nearly 20 years or something, and had, in fact, recorded that song before. And, yeah, that song went to number one and in the country music charts, and away Buck went. Before that, a new recording, Suzanne Cox of the Cox family with her son Brandon Ratcliffe, with the song that the Cox family performed on the soundtrack of Oh Brother, Where Art Thou? And that comes from Mother Son Volume 1, which is not fully out yet. I think that they're just releasing it a few songs at a time. It's more like an EP of songs that they loved and that Brandon grew up with. And even before that, Merle Haggard and the Drifting Cowboys with Mama Tried, a true story, I believe. Next, I'm going to play another Asha Boshley song. This is actually when I mentioned that she had that her first recording was for a film was at the age of 10, and that it was a mediocre film. That was not it. It was, in fact, this one, which is I think it's a 1960s film called Ahista Ahista, but it has the most beautiful ghazal in it. Ghazal is a 7th century Arabic type of poetry, which made its way via Persia to the Indian subcontinent and is sung in Urdu, which is a close relation of Hindi, except it's written in Arabic. This is called Kabhi Kisi Ko Mukamal Jahan. I looked it up, what that meant, but I've forgotten. But it's the film is essentially about a girl who, her pregnant mother was abandoned by either boyfriend or husband, ended up living with her sister, who is a prostitute, a courtesan, as it were, and so this little girl grows up in this environment and falls in love with the kid next door, but then eventually the when they're grown up, because of this girl's background, the boy's family will not allow them to be together. And I think she decides to go into the said oldest profession, but then she commits suicide. Yeah, not a great story, but the soundtrack is famed, and this is just really, I think, a beautiful song.

Bon Iver from his new live album, Volumes 1, a recording from 2017. Seems he rarely performs it. First recorded by Mahalia Jackson in 1954 and subsequently became a major country standard and was even recorded by the Birds. Oh, is it the Flying Burrito Brothers? Oh, I get those guys confused all the time. Apologies to the spirit of Usher Boshley for the sound cutting out. I have to tell you about this because it's the most bizarre thing. I thought it was general technicalities, but instead it was actually, I've got my earbuds in my pocket and I just happened to put my hand in my pocket and was just sort of holding them, and then they turned on and switched over to my phone from the computer. So there you go. Before Bon Iver was Tim Easton with Cotton Fields. His Golden Messenger has a new album called I'm People, and this is called Mercy Avenue on the Wildwood Session.

Such a lovely song. That's Nyo, as in N-Y-O-H, Nyo, with the song she wrote for her grandmother's, her Irish grandmother's 90th birthday. Nyo was born in the UK, raised in Tauranga, and is now based in LA. And she wrote, and that comes from her album Wildwood, which just came out last year. And she wrote it while on a nearly 2-year tour as part of Harry Styles' touring band. And also the album was produced by Jonathan Wilson, you know, who, producer extraordinaire, who just does beautiful stuff. Well, he does his own beautiful stuff as well. And she's also toured with Margot Price. She has subsequently released a live album called, funnily enough, Wildwood Sessions, and but that song wasn't on it, and I just happened to like that a lot. I have to pay homage to Asha Boshley, because I cut her off so rudely. That ghazal, Kabhi Kisi Ko Mukamal Jahan Nahi Milta, basically translates into no one ever gets a complete or perfect world, or nobody gets everything they want in this world, or you get some, you lose some. But and it's based on a poem Nida Fazli, a very famous poem, and a ghazal also is poetry and song, so you could read it or you could sing it. Where are we? Oh, gosh. I feel like playing a couple of hymns because not because I've got any thoughts of church, but because I love old gospel hymns. Anyway, this is Thomas A. Dorsey, and let's see what else. If You See My Savior. Thomas A. Dorsey with Alex Bradford, and let's see what else I've got.

Not a hymn per se, but very much in that southern gospel, country gospel vein, and played at many a funeral in America, and it was a song that did come to me for my dad too, except I had no say in, you know, what was going to get played at the funeral, because I wasn't there. It was the COVID years, and it was in India. And anyhow, that was Vince Gill, Gorest on That Mountain. And I recently found it had been translated, that song has been translated into my sister dialect. I found it on YouTube, but I forgot what the what the translated title is. So next time. And it is played, yes, as at memoriam, performed in memoriam, at some funerals back home in Northeast India. Before that was In the Garden, a much loved old hymn from Suzanne Cox and Brandon Radcliffe. Where are we? We're just coming up to the towards the end of the show, and this is not a hymn, but certainly inspired, because it's about a preacher. It's Bob Dylan with The Lone Pilgrim, which is an old song and sort of hymn-ish, and it was written about this itinerant preacher of character. Who was known as the White Pilgrim because he wore white, as in down to white cowboy boots, and he had a white horse, and he would go from, you know, across the states preaching, and which is how he made his living. But there is so his name was Joseph Thomas, who was born in 1791 in Ohio, and there is, and died of I think smallpox in New Jersey. And so anyway, in New Jersey, this is from a website called weirdnewjersey.com or weirdnj.com. For nearly two centuries now, New Jersey residents who live along the border of Sussex and Warren counties have heard and told stories of one of the state's most famous oddballs and one of its most apparent apparitions, the White Pilgrim. Joseph Thomas set out as a traveling preacher at a young age. I think he was about maybe 15, 16, when he tried to become a preacher. Possibly because I think he thought it made a because it made a living, and he got into lots of trouble before that. Anyway, having visited hundreds of cities east of the Mississippi, he attained a certain amount of national notoriety. While his legend has faded in most places, it will live on forever in New Jersey, since he not only preached there but died in 1835. And let's see, so and some say he has haunted the area ever since. Even in today's liberal-minded nose ring and tattoo tolerating society, a person dressed all in white, down to white boots, straddling a white horse would turn heads. The reason he wore, some say Thomas thought white warded off evil spirits and diseases. Others say he was a lackluster preacher and a fiend for attention, and that the outfit was his way of making sure he garnered the attention he craved. Another way he gained his reputation was by doing drastic things in the name of religion. For example, renaming the town of Haynesburg Sodom due to its apparent lawlessness. In fact, I think
if I remember correctly, he was originally buried outside the town outskirts because of because there was a lot of deaths from smallpox, and but 11 years later, he was disinterred and reburied in the Christian cemetery. Anyhow, but this beautiful song, which is written by, I think, another preacher at his by his gravesite, is The Lone Pilgrim. And this comes via Bob Dylan. Catch you later next time.

Kua mai nei ki te irirangi o Paikakereke, Waru Te Kaumā Waru Erua. 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

0: Kia ora. Welcome to Dancing in Your Head, the show which explores the outer reaches of music. I'm Dan, and we have a very special guest, Chrissy Butler, in the studio today. Kia ora, Chrissy.
1: Kia ora, Dan.
0: Thanks for coming in.
1: It's a pleasure.
0: Chrissy's music we've played several times on the show before in various projects, including Mr. Sterile Assembly, which is a long-running band that Chrissy had with her partner Kieran Monaghan, which they had your last gig, was it a couple of years ago now?
1: In 23. Yeah, 23.
0: Yeah, I like that, going out with a bang.
1: We did. We didn't want to finish when it was kind of going down the drain, so we wanted to finish when we still liked it.
0: Nice.
1: Yeah, yeah, but it's 23 years, that band.
0: Far out.
1: Yeah.
0: Well, we're going to play some Mr. Sterile today, and there's also Chrissy's various solo projects, Ditzy Squall and DSLB,
1: yep,
0: which you guys, you and Kieran, after Mr. Sterile, have, if anything, have been increasingly busy, it seems to me, doing music and over the last few years. So
1: I mean, some of those projects were running already, so in parallel, but there's definitely been a lovely segue from... We weren't sure what would happen after Sterile at all. And we definitely weren't sure whether we would play together again, which was really strange when you're living and sleeping and eating and playing with the same person for 20 plus years and then that stops. But yeah, we both have solo projects that we've... And we also collaborate together with those projects and have now been on tour with those projects together, which has been super cool.
0: Awesome. Maybe we should start with some music before we kind of get into it. What's the first
1: Absolutely.
0: Pick?
1: So the first pick is one of my favourite tracks from Sterile. It's called Transit and is the title song of the album of the same name.
0: Cool. This is from 2011. Am I reading that right?
1: Yeah, 2011.
0: Cool. Mr. Sterile Assembly. And did you always play bass in Mr. Sterile?
1: No, not at all. When I first started, I was singing and playing melodica and clarinet. And then as bands do, you lose your bass players. I could play a bit of guitar, but I could always hear the bass parts in my head. And I was itching to kind of get in there. And so when we lost a bass player, I was like, I'll give it a go. So in my mid-40s, late-40s, I started playing bass.
0: Wow.
1: Yeah.
0: And it's not – because Mr. Sterile Assembly is a – Assembly is quite a good word for that
1: group,
0: actually. It is, actually. Because it went more through various permutations over a long time. I was part of that for a year or two.
1: Yeah.
0: And Dave Michael, Jeff Henderson, yep, loads of people. I don't
1: lots
0: know how many, would there be 20-ish people?
1: Yeah, probably.
0: Yeah.
1: Yeah. Yeah. And then partway through, and this is the first in the series of albums, Transit is the album that is primarily just Kieran and I, and then we roped some people in, but it was the album of songs that we needed to be able to tour by ourselves. So it was pretty much it was a big milestone, that album.
0: Yeah. It made so much sense when you guys started playing as a duo.
1: That's what people said to us. We were so reluctant.
0: Mm.
1: We were just like, it's ended because we've no one to play with. but people just said, just get on with it. And yeah, that's what happened.
0: Cool. Well, let's have a listen. So this is Transit from the album Transit, Mr. Sterile Assembly.

0: Whoa.
1: There we go.
0: Mr. Sterile Assembly. Wow. So intense.
1: It was pretty cool. It was, I think often when you, or certainly for us, when you make an album, you've got a bunch of new songs and you often just end up recording them pretty fresh.
0: Mm-hmm.
1: And then rather than touring them for ages and then you record them, you tend to tour what you've recorded. So that song particularly often became, in a set list, like the end song. It was a real kind of rollicking end to a set. And when Kieran and I had the opportunity to play, both sitting at the front of the stage, so him with drums and me directly beside him, and we get to the a cappella bit, and I never know what he might do. Like, he just might stand or leave the stage or, like, yeah. But it's one of those songs now when I think back to Sterile that it's kind of like, it's a little anthem.
0: Mm.
1: Yeah, super cool.
0: Did you, how did the writing work in that group? You're doing the kind of main vocal on that one. Would you have written the words?
1: No, not at all. Kieran was very much the lyricist, did heaps of research for songs. Songs took sometimes years to write over time. And I would edit and then, or try to block them when we'd got music.
0: Block them, you mean?
1: Kind of set them against the tech, them again, whatever, against whatever music that we had got. I mostly, certainly in the first part of Sterile, the songs for the band migrated across from Kieran's solo project. He had a solo, Mr. Sterile, and still does.
0: Hmm.
1: And so we kind of co-opted those songs. And he at that time was playing guitar and singing. And then we lost a drummer and he became the drummer. And I became the bass player, and then I started to write the riffs, and we'd jam them together. And so, essentially, mostly I wrote the music, and well, I wrote the bass part. I mean, that's only half, and also often set the melody.
0: Right.
1: Yeah.
0: Because it's when I was learning some of those. So one thing was that the chords were all like. There was no, like, you play an E and a D.
1: No.
0: You put that finger there, that one there, and that one there, and then you move to this really awkward yeah. chord. You play that for three short ones and then a long one. It was like you had your own kind of method of music composition, I guess, in that way. Like how you explained it to someone else. It didn't sound like other people's music to me.
1: No. I guess the other thing, too, is neither of us... I mean, I played music in school and... I was a teacher and, you know, played guitar in school assembly, but I don't have any formal musical training and Kieran has even less. So we do everything by ear and by visuals and just by showing each other. And so anybody new in the band had to learn either by ear or put your finger there. Yeah.
0: And what's your background? Because that's like, it's pretty... I don't want this to sound right, but the music sounds heavier than I would expect in kind of like hanging out with you.
1: You
0: don't seem like a particularly kind of heavy person in that kind of in that way.
1: No.
0: But were you like influenced, like growing up, were you listening to kind of heavy music?
1: Not at all. I grew up in England, in rural England, in Ely, Cambridgeshire. I grew up as a kid playing the recorder and then the clarinet and a little bit of guitar when I went to uni teacher training. So I did lots of choral music. That's kind of was my background. And as a teenager, I wasn't into music and bands apart from the Police. I had posters of animals on my walls where other people had, you know, posters of bands. But music's always been there. And then when I came to Aotearoa in 95, I locked in with someone that was playing in a kind of Celtic Eastern European kind of band. And so I ended up playing in that. So kind of like my recorder came into that. And so that's what was my, I cut my teeth in bands, in working bands, you know, 4-hour sets on a Thursday night, playing for hours. And then I met Kieran at Play Centre, who comes from a Southland punk rock background. And I don't know, I was kind of immersion in that world, really. I didn't bring any background in anything heavy, but I felt very at home really quickly. Yeah, so that's it.
0: Shall we listen to the next track?
1: Yeah, so the next track is, so in parallel with Sterile, we had another band, or I had a band called Ditzy Squall, which was a 3-piece with Aaron Lloyd on bass and Kieran on drums, as a kind of angular pop, a little bit mathy kind of, often quite really short songs. And you're going to get a short song in a moment called Cut Off Your Arm. And maybe we play that and then I can tell you a little bit more about that.
0: All right.

0: Yeah.
1: Way to go.
0: Cut off your arm, ditzy school. Chrissy Butler is our guest today. So, yeah, tell us about that one, Chrissy.
1: So ditzy was kind of like my first kind of crack at kind of instigating a band, I guess. I'd kind of been songwriting on the side for ages, actually. But Aaron, who's on bass, Aaron Lloyd on bass, and Kieran were also in Sterile. And Aaron and Kieran have been playing together for years. So they were super tight. They're really technically proficient, but just like they're so beautiful on stage. And so I just really got, literally, I got to hang out with them and have a crack at trying to play guitar and kind of front a band. And they literally held me up to do that. But it was, yeah, immense fun. And we did it for quite a few years, and we did some kind of joint tours with Sterile. But the kind of highlight for me is we got to play in Japan. So we played at Bears in Kyoto, which was really super, super cool.
0: Bears, did you say?
1: Yeah.
0: Is that a venue?
1: There? Yeah, right. It's a really cool old school venue.
0: Right.
1: Yeah.
0: With the three of you?
1: With the three of us.
0: Oh, sweet.
1: Yeah, yeah. So that was pretty cool. And then I had a crack at writing a second album, and I was just like, meh, this isn't what's in my head. And so we put the band to bed, and I started exploring kind of a more kind of lo-fi solo kind of thing, which is what has become DSLB. It was the beginning of, so the DS from Ditzy Squall, and the LB was, well, it depends. It's usually Lunchbox, but it could be Lunch Bar. But yeah, so that solo project began. And the next track that I want to play is called Lucky Hunt. And it was really the beginnings, like I was recording on GarageBand. I'd never recorded anything myself before. And we went away on holiday for Christmas at some

0: recorded in a dock hut in the Wairarapa?
1: Yeah, in the Wairarapa, yeah.
0: And did you have those songs, were they already composed before you went there, or you were working them out? And
1: yeah, I only recorded that one there, and it was just one of those kind of serendipitous moments. Like, it was quite a seedy dock hut, which I think probably maybe a bunch of hunters or party. It was post-Christmas, or it was at Christmas time, so there were lots and lots of empty bottles. So in that track, a big part of the sound, I'd got all these bottles lined up in a line, and I filled them all with different levels of water, and so I'm blowing across the top.
0: Ah, is that what that
1: That's what that sound is.

0: and then I'm playing cutlery, and I'm carrying my laptop and the mic around the building, and like banging the bedroom door against my hip for the kick drum, and like it was pretty rough and ready, but it was just one of those moments where it fell together. And the really cool thing with that song is that I was packing the car to leave. I'd half packed the car, and then I thought I should make a music video. So I reset up my recording setup and filmed off the laptop every kind of different angle and outside. And I set the laptop up and then ran halfway across the valley. But you didn't know you were in the right place. You're going backwards and forwards trying to kind of get in screen. So made this ridiculous little video that we still have that's on YouTube.
1: And these, one thing about your work with Kieran is that all of these CDs we're listening to are put out on your own record label, right?
0: Yeah, we have Skirted Records is our kind of container for the work. I think we're at 35 releases.
1: Holy.
0: Yeah.
1: Amazing. So,
0: yeah, it's pretty cool. Yeah.
1: And how does that, how do you do that? How many copies of a CD would you get done? Like, how does that all work?
0: There have been times when we have that kind of boxes under the bed scenario, especially in the past when you had to make like 1,000 or then 500 or, so we have always self-funded. I think once we've had funding for something to make, although bizarrely, Kieran with his mushroom project has had more funding for that than we've ever had. It's hilarious. But yeah, we just self-funded it. Kieran's really clever he does all the artwork and the production and the packaging, and the Moby Nico is where we get everything made.
1: Right.
0: In Taiwan. Yeah, and we like I guess it's not concepts, but the packaging, the artwork has to be as good as the music.
1: Mm.
0: It's not an afterthought.
1: This release has got, it's a beautiful cardboard cover with a bunch of really lovely, this is a photo shoot. Art photos,
0: yeah,
1: right?
0: The kind of art photos, yeah. Jack Trolove, the painter, we did a proper shoot with me in my underwear, which sounds kind of maybe slightly seedy, but they're actually quite arty, and the ones that reveal a little bit more are very blurry. But it's a kind of it was a little kind of art shoot with masks and underwear. It was all very kind of creams and whites, and it's pretty special.
1: It's quite it's a different look than not exactly like the white stuff is sterile as well, but sterile is always like so theatrical, right? It's a huge part of sterile's thing for me was your presentation on stage. I remember, you know, doing gigs either with you or like in a different band on the same bill, and you guys would be backstage with these big, you know, like inch long eyelashes and putting those on and doing everything. It would take like half an hour beforehand.
0: Was that
1: always part of the sterile thing?
0: It was always part of the sterile thing. It was part of the kind of disrupting kind of, it was fun to do, but also kind of like disrupting kind of people's expectations of what you might play or who you might be, or, and it would break down barriers. Like if you're playing somewhere really rurally and people have maybe never seen anything like it ever, to hear sterile, but what it looked like, people would kind of suspend disbelief. I think it's almost kind of that going to the theatre, it is a performance. And it was very playful. I think both Kieran and I are quite allergic to earnest. And it was fun to kind of take on a almost like a persona and commit to entertaining. Like the music is, you know, always at the forefront, but just, yeah, the whole experience was really important for us. And disrupting that space between, I think both Kieran and I have been always fascinated about the kind of, you have the performer on the stage and then you have the audience and then there's this space. There's probably some academic
1: term. There'll be a word for it.
0: But let's call it a liminal space. And we both have been quite interested in like poking at that and seeing and kind of try to build bridges and connect with audiences across that. Yeah.
1: You were involved with Roadworks.
0: Yeah.
1: Which was Sally Rodwell's sort of post-Red Mole theatre kind of workshop performance group in Wellington.
0: Yeah, that was a massive thing for me. In fact, I nearly brought one of the tracks from there, but I couldn't get it off the computer. That kind of... I love the interplay of, like, physical theatre and dance and music and light and colour and that kind of what is the edge of that kind of space. That's really fascinating for me. I guess it's all about story, but it's that like sensory experience is something that's always attracted me to playing or being in it. I wanted to be in it, not just watch it.
1: Listen to another one. So from the same album, yeah?
0: It is from the same album. And I chose it because it's called 5 Miles From Anywhere, No Hurry In, which is actually a real place in the Fens in the UK. but I chose it because it kind of signals what was to come after it in terms of DSLB.
1: Cool.

0: DSLB. What's the name of that track, Chrissy?
1: 5 miles from anywhere, no hurry in.
0: And that's a place from the Fens.
1: At the Fens in the east of England.
0: Is that near to where you grew up?
1: Near where I grew up. So the Fens is a kind of, it's flat farmland. In the winter, it's as boring as hell because it depends on your perspective, but it's just like black fields as far as the eye can see with the odd silhouetted tree. Great sunsets. But there's lots of water, so there's which means lots of pubs, because pubs and rivers go together.
0: I think because people are on canal boats and they...
1: Yeah, and just, you know, beer gardens and rivers. And
0: right.
1: But this one is really it's seriously in the middle of nowhere. You would never know. And it's really seedy. Yeah, it's great on a summer's day, but it's actually a really seedy little bar. But it's really cool. And I've known it since my teens. But the reason that I chose that track was it marked a change. Whereas DSLB and Ditzy Squall had been quite song-oriented, what started to happen was there'd be a little song, but then there would be this really, really long ending. And I became more interested in the long ending than the song. I loved that kind of repeating, mesmerizing kind of, that you weren't quite sure what was going to happen next, but it kept going. I loved that. And that is kind of where DSLB started to move into, more that kind of soundscape. And the live stuff that I do with DSLB is that kind of vibe. Like a tabletop setup with analog, like I make sounds in real time and loop them and then try to take people on a bit of a journey. That's kind of been evolving for a while.
0: Is that worked out in advance?
1: It's what I tend to do is I kind of have a bit of a, I kind of mess about with what kinds of sounds might I like to kind of almost like what paint do I want on my palette-ish. And I think through technically how can I make that work, because often, like if you're flapping books with a contact mic, it's good to work out how to hold the contact mic and where to put your hand, like just that practical stuff. And then I might have a kind of like a kind of very loose story of how it might go. That the thing is, because you're doing everything live and when I tend to loop, I don't loop so that it's falling in a pattern. I loop very intentionally so that it's really, really random. And so then I work with whatever the random is and build with the random as I go. So there's some prep, but it's in the moment. Sometimes it's a little bit hairy, but I actually really like that. It's been really cool.
0: It's really fun to watch as well, because your setup is quite often like some sort of ancient turntable with things hanging off it, and then I don't know, like objects.
1: Yeah.
0: Almost like, not a toaster, but, you know, like there's sort of household, like appliances, it seems to me, and some like musical things, and it's sort of almost like cooking.
1: Yeah, it is. Actually, that's a really good analogy. It is like cooking, like certainly at the moment. Actually, quite a big change happened when we were in Taiwan in the end of 25. And usually the DSLB setup has kind of as its central physical piece an old Bontempi keyboard, which is kind of like my second love. And it's part of the sound, and I took it over there and plugged it in, and it didn't work. And I didn't think through that as properly, and so we took it apart to try to fix it, and then realized afterwards it's a voltage.
0: Oh no.
1: So,
0: but did you fry it, or it just wasn't?
1: It wasn't fried, but in the process of taking it apart, we bust quite a lot of it.
0: Oh.
1: And so I just got to Taiwan for like this residency, and then my main instrument really wasn't there. So it's like the Taiwan residency was kind of like, well, now what am I going to do? So I started to play with, you know, like all those handheld fans and things like that. So it was actually really cool. But I love household implements. Anything that buzz or rattles, I will play. But this next track is also in the DSLB thing. And it was the first time. So it's from an album called Driving Creek. Kieran and I went up for a residency there at the end of 24 for a month. And it was the first time I had done kind of field recordings in situ and tried to kind of document a space. And yeah, it was kind of like, I tried with the album before, which was Parsonnings, the kind of micro edit thing, but this is where that really took off. So this track is called Machine Grooves, off the Driving Creek album.

0: track called Machine Grooves by DSLB from Chrissy's Driving Creek residency.
1: Yeah.
0: Yeah, amazing. Yeah.
1: It was a really cool experience to, I mean, it's a beautiful soundscape there physically, but it was, yeah, it was great to be able to, just those focus times in residency. I love a residency.
0: You guys are really good at getting around. I mean, we don't have time, unfortunately, to go into it like,
1: another
0: much,
1: time.
0: But I mean, you guys have been all around the like far flung places all around the world with your music.
1: Yeah,
0: it's great. It's very inspiring, you and Kieran, how you've managed to do that, and yeah, keep creating, doing new things.
1: That's cool. That's, yeah, I mean, what else are you going to do?
0: Well, yeah. Stay at home and watch TV.
1: Yeah,
0: I don't know.
1: No. So, yeah. One track to finish?
0: We got one to go. So, we're back to Mr. Sterile.
1: We're back to Mr. Sterile, and it's a track called Didn't. For me, it's kind of like it's the last track on the last album. And I'm not sure if it was the last track of the last show, but for me, emotionally, it's like the end piece, and it's like it's got cranking lyrics, but it's one of those you take a massive breath and then you just blat it.
0: Let's do it. Thank you, Chrissy Butler.
1: My pleasure. Thank you.

0: Kia ora koutou. Welcome to Girls to the Front for another month, the month of June.
1: 2026.
0: Yeah. You're here in the studio with me, Hannah.
1: And me, Sarah.
2: And me, Liv. So thanks for having me.
0: Oh, kia ora. Welcome, welcome. And we thought we would start off with a tribute to the top twins that was in a town this size. Or just town this size, which seemed appropriate for Pai Kakariki. Yeah. Oh, here comes Heather. Welcome, Heather. You are live.
3: Kia ora.
1: Good timing.
0: Yeah. Well, let's go to the next song. This one is Soothing by Laura Marling. Do you want this? Oh.

you want to forget it. It's just life and death.

0: That was a track by Emily Breeze, who is a Bristol singer-songwriter, and I think probably last year we might have played the track Ordinary Life by her, which is quite a cool track as well. So, yeah, I think she's got quite an arresting voice.
1: Yeah.
0: You've got something for us next, Heather?
1: Yeah, I've got a little set of things that it's been a while that since I've been to the show here, and so I've got a little, I always hear some new and interesting female artists and think, oh, I'll put that in my playlist. So this one is just something I heard recently, and the artist is Arima Adera. I know nothing, but I liked it. She had some beautiful vocals, and the track is called Shine, and this is But I liked it. She had some beautiful vocals, and the track is called Shine, and this is a new release, so we'll listen to this one.

0: So that was Will Fellis, who come from London. They would have been great to see at Laneway, but just, yeah, a great leading female singer in the band.
1: Mm. I might like take a little dive backwards in time. I think I must have heard this at a bar or something like that and remembered the 90s. It's a bit of a blur, but, you know, there's some vague recollections there. Hippie Chick by Soho.
0: Mm.
1: Which, of course, has got the same Dev 2. Yeah, it's got the How Soon Is Now.

0: One thing they can't touch is my soul. The whole of history is where my story begins. A moment in time and the...
1: After the ecstasy, testing for pregnancy, praying in MP3. I'm scared to let you see into the home machine, leave it all on the field.

0: Alrighty, so in the studio with me tonight, I have Izzy. Hi, Izzy.
1: Hello.
0: And Hope.
2: Hi.
0: Hi, Hope. And you will probably recognise those names

0: and the song title was Built to Collide. And she, I don't know much other than what the bio gives me, but she's a songwriter, composer, and visual artist based out of London.
1: And the track that I went and played before, which, you know, Liv sent me in this direction with the track that she chose, but the track that I chose was Reb Fountain. And Reb Fountain's just got a new album out, which I've had a little listen to, and it's sounding promising. I need to have a deeper listen, I think. But I was reminded about how much I loved that song, Faster, which came out in 2019. And yeah, I remember waiting for a really, really long time for her album after that single came out. I was very excited about it, and sort of like putting that song on high rotate in 2019.
2: It's a goodie.
0: I saw her. That was the first gig I went to after COVID, and it was at San Fran, but it was seated tables and like table service, which that was how I think how San Fran should be at this point in life, just to be like not crowded, sitting down. It was really lovely.
3: Yeah. Oh, and then the one I did before was Mazzy Star from the 90s, which used to play on the regular in the 90s, and I heard it in a cafe and brought me back recently, so always a goodie.
2: That was a Sunday afternoon vibe, but or maybe a Wednesday morning vibe if you're listening on a Wednesday morning. It's 40.
4: Hello, hello.
2: I've played Lord.
1: Yeah, that was a little more angular before we went and moved into our chill vibe.
2: Yeah, we've been very chill, but now I'm going to change it up.
4: Hello, hello.
2: Oh, fuck.
1: Oh.

Like that.

0: Okay, we're just coming to the end of the hour with Girls to the Front.
1: What's this one we're listening
0: to? This one is a newish, Otis Harding, Venus in the Zinnia, whatever that means.
1: You know what zinnias are.
0: Yeah. Yep.
1: It's a great album. I've been really enjoying it.
0: Yeah, same.
2: And before that, we had Gothic Tropic with Ali X, and the track was Give Me the Love.
3: And I played Kiss Kiss Kiss by Yoko Ono from the double album, the John Lennon Yoko Ono album.
4: And I did Ethel Cain. What did I play? Ethel Cain, Knuckle Velvet.
2: Nice.
4: Cool.
2: Well,
4: always a goodie.
2: Oh, that's pretty much it.
0: Yeah.
1: Thanks for listening.
0: And see you next.

0: Good evening, beautiful people, and welcome to Te Pai for Sunday the 14th of June. You have Nikki here on the mic tonight, and in the studio with me I have a couple of guests. The first guest in is Otaki MP Tim Costley, who is also the national candidate for the new Kapiti electorate, of which you guys are part of. Hello, Tim.
1: Hello, good evening.
0: Good evening. Awesome. So we're just going to start. This month is Pride Month. So I thought I would do, as I normally do at the start, as I do a little bit of a shout out about what is happening in the village in terms of public notices and entertainment. But the first song I'm going to play this evening for you guys is the one and only Top Twins, because who else but the Top Twins can you start a show with? And of course, it's also a memory of the fabulous Jules.

0: Whakaroma mai nei ki te irirangi o Pāka Kiriki, Waru te Kaumā Waru e Rua. Kia ora, you're lucky enough to be listening to Pāka Kiriki 88.2 FM. 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
1: Alrighty, Nikki here, tuning in with you. My speakers don't seem to be working very well, but apparently that is an issue. I have seen a wee note about it, so hopefully you guys are hearing me. So firstly, before I get chatting to Tim Costley, I'm just going to let you, we'll have a little chat to you guys about the Paikokariki Film Festival, which is currently happening. The first movie is tonight. In fact, you may actually be there rather than listening to me chatting. The first movie was, or is, My Favourite Cake, which is a movie out of Iran, and that kicked off at 5:30 this evening. The next movie is on June 21st, which is Put Your Soul on Your Hand and Walk, which is a Palestinian movie. And then the final movie in this three little film festival is the classic Thelma and Louise out of USA, 1991. All of these are happening at the St. Peter's Hall. They are three films about wonderful wahini, waged $15, unwaged $10 sales or pre-sales. You can buy all three films for $35. If you want to know more about it, check out Paikokariki NZ and go into the events link, and that will tell you all about the movies of the Paikokariki Film Festival. Right, let's get chatting. Now, let's just make sure that I've got you nice and balanced there, Tim. Let's go.
2: Yes, hello.
1: Looks pretty good to me.
2: I've never seen Thelma and Louise. Is that, should I admit to that now? I've never seen it.
1: Really?
2: Yeah.
1: It's a classic road movie.
2: It's just one of those ones I want it, and I don't know.
1: Yeah. Well, hey, maybe you could come along to the Paikokariki Film Festival in 2 weeks.
2: That's a great promo. That's fantastic.
1: There you go. So, Tim, the Kapiti electorate is a new electorate.
2: Yes.
1: You're currently the Otaki MP, which covers down to the road split in Paraparumi, which I can never remember.
2: Yeah, yeah.
1: But you're standing in the Kapiti electorate representing National, which goes from Otaki down to Whitby.
2: Yep.
1: So people southern of the middle of Paraparumi. Yeah.
2: Sort of coastlands, airport area.
1: Yeah, yep. South. Possibly don't know you as well. Know you have been getting out and about, so you've been trying to meet people. But can you just give us a little background about you? Obviously, this was your first term in Parliament, representing the National Party in this electorate, or in the current electorate. Hmm. But if you could just maybe tell my listeners a little bit about your past, how you got into politics, and that'll probably do for a start, because we do have some questions.
2: Yeah, sure. Well, look, my background before this is 23 years in the Air Force. After school, tried to get in the Air Force. They basically told me to go and grow up. They got it right, to be fair. In hindsight, I'm glad they did. So I did a science degree, and then I joined the Air Force, became a helicopter pilot, peacekeeping in the Solomon Islands in East Timor, spent 4 months in Afghanistan, actually working on the ground there with our special forces, but that was great. And then sort of got more diverse, like planning elections in Papua New Guinea when there was some doubt as to if they'd go ahead or not, cyclones in Fiji. And my last trip overseas, although I did lots of stuff in New Zealand, search and rescue, floods, snowstorms, earthquakes, Pike River, when the arena ran aground, I ran the air response to that. But my last overseas one was when Russia invaded Ukraine. I was the first Kiwi sent overseas in response to that, which was just so different to other things I'd done, because, you know, big war, big challenge, big organisations like NATO, trying to go, how does New Zealand actually make a difference?
1: And fit in as well.
2: Yeah, like not just for our sake, but for the sake of people in Ukraine. So
1: when was that? That was,
2: it was 2022. So I went over in March was when I went over.
1: Okay, so March 2022.
2: Yes.
1: What time between March 2022 and this pretty mind-blowing experience that you had and November, October 2023 when the elections were, I can't remember, did you go, Air Force, done my dash, want to try and get into politics?
2: Yeah, great question. And I wouldn't change it, to be honest. Like, I love my time in the Air Force. I would do it all over again if I had the chance, and I'd recommend it to anybody. But it was actually a little bit earlier. It was 2019 when I made the decision that actually, for me, it's always been about service. So, in the Air Force, you get to go and help people when they're stuck on top of a hill in a storm. But there were so many things in our community that I wanted to help with, and there were some things that frustrated me and I wanted to change. I get super frustrated by inefficiency.
1: Yeah.
2: As one
1: funny
2: thing.
1: That, but, being a person of the military.
2: yeah. But also just being like, the chair of the school board, having kids that need to go to hospital, go to the doctor, all the things that just mums and dads like you and me
1: as
2: have
1: a parent,
2: done, right?
1: Yeah.
2: Totally. And as a community member, and I'd started this charity in 2010 that looks after Air Force families. It was actually before the crash just down the road here.
1: Oh, I remember that one.
2: But looking after Air Force families, mm-hmm. and never thought we'd have this many so quick. But I wanted to make more of a difference and serve the community more broadly, and that's what led me to looking at this. I was also a bit frustrated with some things that the government at the time were doing that I didn't. Yep. That just frustrated me. Things that would, like when I went to Ukraine, they also announced, the same day they announced I was going there, they announced 800 radios. And I just had this, my impression from that time was things would get announced, but they wouldn't happen. You look at Kiwi Build or the new harbour crossing in Auckland, but in this case, they announced the radios and then just nothing happened. Those radios ended up making actually a really tangible difference. And there's a cool story of how they ended up helping, but I spent 2 months fighting to do it, getting told, don't worry, the government will sort it. But nothing was happening.
1: Right.
2: And so things like that made me go, actually, do you know what? I want to go and make a difference.
1: Yeah, so you're not just going to be a keyboard warrior. You actually want to step up and have a
2: go. Yeah, and it's kind of that point, right? You can sit there and moan about it. And sure, everyone gets through that. We all have a rant now and then. That's okay. But actually, I was like, well, I could sit here and complain or I can put my name forward.
1: Yep.
2: So I put my name forward.
1: Yeah. So that was for the 2020 election.
2: Yes.
1: Obviously.
2: I didn't win.
1: No. I kind of knew that.
2: Yeah, okay.
1: so then 2023, you stood again for the same area, so it was Ōtaki again.
2: Yeah.
1: By now, your family's living here, your kids are going to
2: we were
1: the
2: living
1: local
2: there
1: school.
2: Back in 2020.
1: You were?
2: Yeah.
1: So you're a local and you want to represent your local people.
2: Yeah.
1: So that was 2023. Yeah. So that's how you got into it. Excellent. So I love that. And now, of course, there's a few changes because the electorate is kind of changing, which I guess it's hard enough for those of us who aren't currently in a role. But for you, you're trying to keep your Ōtaki MP hat on, but also trying to engage and relate to the people who are now part of the Kapiti electorate, who you didn't really engage with before, not for any other reason than it wasn't your area.
2: Yeah, there's kind of, and you kind of outline them well. So there's two things. So one, I'm still the MP for Ōtaki, and that still covers up to Foxton. Mm-hmm. I was in Levin last week and stuff, doing some stuff and helping people there. And but at the same time, I'm sort of getting dragged out of that one because the boundaries changed and now covered down to Whitby. The only good thing, well, I guess the good thing about it is, one, I love the area. Before we lived here, we lived in Tudum Park as well when we were Wellington Bay. So we got friends up and down the coast. But for us, we always wanted to end up in Waikanae, and that's where we've lived for quite a while now. But I've been what we call the buddy sort of government MP for the Mana electorate. So we have a buddy MP in each electorate where there's not a government MP, because sometimes people just need stuff. They want a little foot in the door to government. So I'd been doing things up and down the Mana electorate, like as far south as Tawa College, which isn't part of the new Kapiti one, for the last couple of years. So it's just kind of, I guess, that part starts to get accented and spend more time there, but can't completely detach from the old area until
1: November 7th. Exactly.
2: So I just got a big area to cover for now, but it's also a great area. I love
1: it. Awesome. Right, we're just going to get back into some music, give Tim a chance to catch his breath. Of course, as I mentioned, it's Pride Month, so I am carrying on with the Pride theme. And what I have for you now is the Lyrical Lanterns with Pride is a Protest.

0: So that was Pride is a Protest, brought to you by the... Oh, I've scanned down. Don't you hate it? You move the computer, you move your computer, and you lose what it was.
1: In the name.
0: Yeah, there it was. Lanterns. Yes, you're right. The Lyrical Lanterns.
1: There you go.
0: Thank you, Tim. Thank you. Right. So, a few weeks ago, let the people in the village, Paikokoriki Village, know that you were my second election interview. So I interviewed Sophie earlier in the year. Was meant to interview the Green Party, but it changed.
1: Yep.
0: So I'm now hoping to get. So basically the intention behind this is not to have a go at anybody. It's purely to get people in the studio so that the village people, and every time I say that it makes me laugh, but sorry guys, so that the Paikokoriki village people could ask questions
1: sure.
0: in an environment that was a little bit maybe less pressured because they're not standing there.
1: Okay. Yeah.
0: So we have a few. So we're going to start with some policy questions now. Tim, quite rightly, there'll be some that he may only be able to give kind of an opinion on because they're not something that's his, in his portfolio or something that he's got a lot of experience in. So one of the questions I was asked was about the KiwiSaver employer contributions and supporting businesses on the coast.
1: Yeah.
0: So obviously the contribution rates have increased, placing additional cost requirements on employers from 3 to 4%. Do you have any policies or incentives, or do you know of any policies or incentives that are being looked at to support small businesses in managing these increased costs direct from government policy? And an example was given the policy that allowed property investors to claim mortgage interest. So are you aware of anything that's been done to kind of support them around that?
1: Yeah, and look, this is a policy, I really like this one. So KiwiSaver now, you can pay in 4 and you get 4 from your employer. Oh, here we go.
0: I forgot to warn you guys about this. Oh my goodness, sorry to interrupt you, Tim.
1: You're
0: currently getting the emergency... the emergency signal. I was meant to tell you guys about that at the beginning. Hopefully nobody had a little heart attack there. It actually wasn't too bad, was it?
1: It wasn't too loud.
0: No,
1: okay.
0: We're good.
1: Get back up off the floor.
0: All right. So anyway, getting back to you, you like KiwiSaver. This policy.
1: Yeah, yep. Because it's, look, KiwiSaver is becoming really unaffordable. Currently, superannuation costs New Zealand about 18% of all the money this country earns.
0: Right.
1: It's going to be 25% pretty soon for every retiree. There's, you know, a couple of years ago, there were 7 people working to fund it. By 2050, there'll only be 2. So we've got to do something. So what we're trying to do is, how do we encourage people to put more into their KiwiSaver? And what we're saying is, well, if you choose to put 4 as your contribution as the person working, you can still opt to do 3 if you want that extra percent to take home, but then your employer will match it with 4. And we're campaigning at the election this year on gradually from 2029 onwards, going up 0.5% until we hit 6%, plus 6 for your employer, so that's 12. And that matches what they have in Australia. We're quite a bit behind. We're literally half of what Australia has been.
0: Right.
1: But I think the point that the person that put the question in is making is that's an extra cost for employers.
0: Yes.
1: And that's a fair point, right? So there needs to be a bit of balance. We've got to support employers, but at the same time, we've got to encourage people to save more for the future because that's actually becoming really important. And so there's lots of things we've done to support businesses. Often, some people say, oh, you've done lots to support businesses. What about the workers? Well, this one is an example of the opposite. I would point to things like the investment boost policy. That's where if they buy anything that's new, or in fact new to New Zealand, they get 20% of that off their tax bill in the first year. That's on top of normal depreciation.
0: Right.
1: What that does is increases cash flow. So, yep, they'll have some slightly higher costs with KiwiSaver, but then they get the saving here. It also means they're buying it off another business because it's got to be New Zealand new. So that's helping another business. And they're maybe upgrading and increasing their productivity. That helps. There's lots of other things, whether it's the changes to fair pay agreements, whether it's the 90-day trial. So you give them the chance to take on, because the costs, it's not just the cost of KiwiSaver that can add to those businesses. It can be, you know, as the minimum wage goes up and lots of other costs for personnel. So what we're saying is we want you to take a risk and go out there and create a new job. That's really good. But we'll let you, you know, have the 90-day trials back, which used to be in until about 2018 or 19. And what that does is gives them the chance to take it, see if they can make it work for 3 months. There's a lot that we're doing in the business space,
0: right.
1: And I don't want to use up too much of the
0: yep,
1: time,
0: no,
1: but I could go on.
0: Yeah, so obviously, Oh, well, we'll talk about it at the end, but people can actually get a hold of you if they have specific questions based on these things that we're talking about tonight that they want to carry on.
1: Yeah.
0: Yeah, awesome.
1: Yep.
0: Okay, so you're probably, well, maybe not aware, but the environment and conservation is a huge thing for Pai Kakariki residents. It's something that really is important to them as a community. How do you feel about putting the capacity to sell off the Tararua Ranges into the hands of a single minister? So if people have got the wrong handle on something, I'm happy for you to correct that. Are you aware of how important our local conservation areas are to us? So that's specifically Pai Kakariki. Do you plan to support the Conservation Act Amendment Bill? And if so, why?
1: Yeah, so I guess just to be straight up, right, no one's selling the Tararua Ranges.
0: Awesome.
1: No one's... they're not for sale. Not even bits of them are up for sale. There is some land that's up for sale. That is things like the Met Service building.

0: You know, that's one of the unique things I think about this region is the bird life. And so absolutely. I took the Prime Minister last year to the men's shed and we went and built rat traps and things with him. So look, I get it. This is really important. And I wouldn't support legislation if it was going to sell the Tararua Ranges. But that's not what's happening.
1: So you would, don't want to put you on the spot, but
0: yeah,
1: if things like that were discussed going forward,
0: yeah,
1: and you were in Parliament, would you be prepared to say, actually, we really need to think about this before we take any steps in that direction?
0: Yeah, if someone's going to sell the Tararua Ranges, yeah. Yeah, I haven't, like, I grew up next to the Tararua Ranges.
1: Yeah.
0: I've multiple search and rescue missions pulling people off. I feel close to them.
1: Yeah.
0: I love running up the hills here, and they're not for sale.
1: Awesome.
0: And they should never be for sale.
1: Awesome. Love that. Okay, one more, and then we'll play another little song. We're going to look at education.
0: Yeah.
1: One of the things that people really, who are in the education system here in Paikokoriki, they really feel that funding a teacher aide in every classroom would be a far better option than writing workbooks and any other things that are currently being looked at as a better use of a limited education budget. I know, again, education is not your portfolio, but what is your feeling around that kind of support? It is something that has been said a lot by people from all areas of education, that actually having a set person in that class every day to support those kids who need support would be of way more benefit than some of this other structured stuff that we're spending money on.
0: Yeah, I think I'd try and separate out. I think the structured stuff is great, and I haven't actually heard any teachers or principals criticise structured literacy.
1: Yep.
0: Some of them have talked about the speed at which it came in. Actually, a number of schools in Kapiti, we're lucky, had already brought it in. If you go to something like Our Lady of Kapiti, they've had it now for about 5 or 6 years.
1: And right.
0: They've actually got Māori achieving higher than Pākehā because of they put that down to bringing structured literacy early, which is fantastic, right? So I think the structured stuff is good. I stand by that. Look, my brother's a primary principal as well, and my in-laws and my parents, they're all teachers. So I was in charge of all the teaching and training in the Air Force. So
1: yep.
0: The structure stuff I think is good. The two biggest issues that I hear about as I go and visit all the schools would be property and learning support, and that's been consistent. And so learning support is a big issue, and it's one that we've invested into. So all the schools in Kapiti used to miss out. Schools in Horowhenua had a learning support coordinator. They didn't have one at almost all the schools here, so we have brought those in for all the Kapiti schools. That's someone that works across the school but dedicated to that specific school, in this case Paikakariki, to Julia and the team here. Having a teacher aide in each classroom, so that has been talked about for a while, and people will say that, and yeah, that sounds good, but no government has ever funded that. And
1: yep.
0: I think the reason is the system we've had in New Zealand, like for many, many years, has always been a bit more targeted. So they have funding that gets allocated to students. And you might hear people talk about OARS funding. There's another one, High Health Needs. There's different types of funding that gets attached to particular students that need it to get the support in that classroom.
1: Yep.
0: So we increased the number of learning support hours for teacher aides and other specialists at the budget last year. The first year was just an extra 700,000, ramping up to 2.8 million extra hours,
1: right?
0: Which is about times four what it used to be. So that's a significant increase, and we're bringing that in over sort of four successive years. So yes, it's the right thing to do, but what we're trying to do is target it, not just say one in every classroom, because then you might have a school, I don't know, in Remuera that might not need it. And why are they wasting resources when we might have a school in Kapiti that needs two in one classroom?
1: Yeah.
0: And I've been working with a particular school in Kapiti at the moment that needs a couple in a classroom because of the specific needs of those children, and working with those families, trying to negotiate to get them more support. And it's exactly for this reason we want to target it a bit more. So, yeah, look, I absolutely understand the point they're making.
1: But targeted is what you'd be looking at.
0: Well, targeted is the way that it's always worked in New Zealand. But, yeah, and if we were a rich country and we could afford all that stuff, that would be great. And I totally get it, and you'd have smaller classes and more teacher aides and more of everything, but at the moment what we're doing is increasing the total number of learning support hours that are available, and then trying to get them to the right kids.
1: Okay, awesome. Right, we will carry on with a little bit more music and give Tim another little break here, and then we'll come back to some more of your questions.
2: Mai nei ki te irirangi o Paikakariki, waru te kaumā, waru e rua.

0: Last time we talked, Mr. Smith, you...
1: Oh no, my daughter forgot that I needed the phone, her Spotify between 6 and 7.
2: Oh, that's so good. We've all been there. Look, all been there.
1: She's just clicked off, I'm back now, so we might as well keep chatting. Can't believe she just did that to me.
2: We can listen. We see what my daughter's listening to on Spotify. We just put it on. It'll be random. I like it. It'll be great. It'll probably be Benson Boone or something.
1: Yeah, yeah, yeah. No, it's just so funny because all of a sudden it came up connected to iPhone, and I'm like, huh. That's not me.
2: Yeah.
1: Okay, O'Reilly. So are you okay to move on to another lot of questions? All right.
2: You're just giving me flashbacks to when I drive along in the car and suddenly the song changes. I realize my daughter's taken over.
1: Yeah, exactly. Ah. So another question around education was the changes that have been proposed to the Relationship and Sexuality Education Guidelines.
2: Oh, yeah.
1: Do you believe they're appropriate and comprehensive enough to keep young people informed about things like consent, diversity and body autonomy? One of the things that this particular person said, which I didn't include in the question, in the stuff I sent you, was that, or are they just going to go look online, which, as we all know, is not always the best place to get your information?
2: Totally.
1: Do you feel like it's still going to be comprehensive enough to give the children, the young people, the information that they need?
2: Yeah, look, this is an interesting area. And I guess we all as parents probably have a view on it, and mm-hmm. we probably all have slightly different views, and that's okay. That's all part of it. Actually, the curriculum is really soft and really weak on this and hasn't been changed since 2007. And there are a lot of issues that people would be, that some of the ones you mentioned there, that have never been included in it before.
1: Yeah.
2: So none of those have been taken out. They just weren't previously covered. Consent is really big. There's a big increase in consent. There's also, I guess if you step back a bit, one of the fundamental things we're trying to do is, at the moment, there was not much in the curriculum. Didn't really say much, and then it was left to individual schools to decide how to do it.
1: Right.
2: And I remember my time on the board going, well, what is it teaching? What are you not teaching? And it was sort of all through different subject areas. It was really hard for parents to opt in or opt out. So what we're saying is, it's been really inconsistent. Let's make it consistent across all the schools, and then it's taught as a standalone subject, which I think actually gives it a bit more importance. But it also means if there are parents, which there will be, right, some that want to opt their kids out of that for whatever reason, then they have the ability to do that quite clearly and know exactly what is being taught. But the other part of it is trying to make it more age appropriate. And I guess we see, right, the community around us changes, society changes, norms change, you know, things that I got taught when I was at school will be probably a completely different. Yeah, I probably grew up really naive compared to what kids now, in part because of the internet, which is why we want to look at this under 16 stuff to try and wind it all back. But I think it also matters that we get this stuff age appropriate. So consent is really important. At what age do you talk about some of the gender and sexual diversity things? At what age do you talk about, you know, what's okay touching and not okay touching, which is what they do at primary school? But do you want that at year 4, or do you want that at year 8, or do you want that at high school? So there's a, you know, I think it needs to, I think that's a good thing. There's been 6 months of consultation. We actually don't know what the final one looks like yet.
1: Okay.
2: So that 6 month period, like, it literally ended on Friday, I think. But it's like it's just closed. So it'll be really interesting to see what people have come back with. I hope people like the person that sent this in have taken the time to put their thoughts in. Because I think that's actually really important, because this community will have a different opinion, even perhaps to Paraparaumu. We want to hear from everybody, and it will sit with the ministry officials. They'll come out with the final one. So it'll be, I think it's one to watch for sure.
1: So leading away from education but staying in that same sort of area.
2: Yeah.
1: So this person wants to know that how you intend to vote on the definition of a man and a woman bill and why. Now, my understanding is with this bill, it will be a party vote. It's not a conscience vote.
2: Yeah, that is correct.
1: Yeah. So my assumption would be then party vote, everybody votes the same way.
2: Yeah, that's right.
1: Because it's not a conscious vote. But I did think this was kind of, I did have a little giggle. Let's read what how this is.
2: Yeah,
1: so this person wanted to know, if it does pass, how does the government intend to police gendered spaces? Will they have to set up a genital policing unit? What sort of qualifications will they need, and what training will they receive? So basically, I guess they're kind of taking the mickey, but not really. I mean, I guess they're saying, so this isn't a National Party bill. This is one of your coalition partners.
2: No. Yeah. Well, yes.
1: And what they're saying is, the question for you, I guess, is, as a National MP, do you feel that this is actually a necessary thing. And
2: yeah.
1: Because there's a lot of stuff that goes on beyond, you can pass the bill, but then there's all the strictures.
2: Oh, totally, yeah. Right? Yeah. Yeah, so it's not a government bill, it's not a coalition bill, it's not a National Party bill. This is New Zealand First doing what they do, where they like to pick up some pretty niche issues, because they're a small party that wants to make sure they win 5% of the vote. We are a broad party that wants to represent the country and our community and get 50% of the vote, right? So it's quite a different focus. So do I think that a woman is an adult human female? Sure, I do. The National Party will vote for the bill because we think the definition is broadly right. But do I, I've been really lucky. This is a members bill, so it doesn't come from a government or a party. It just comes from one person puts it in, and that was a New Zealand First MP that put it in. If you contrast that with, I've been really lucky in the last month, I've had two drawn out. Yeah, you've nailed it. And my first one was about better regional boundaries to help towns that live on the fringes, like Paikakariki and Ōtaki, of a council area, but you have conflicting boundaries. It's a massive issue in Ōtaki. And I want to help communities across New Zealand, because this, I think my bill actually makes a meaningful difference. I can give you examples of the leukemia patient, of the school that benefits from this.
1: Yeah.
2: So that's what my focus is. And when National have a chance to do it, or certainly when I have a chance to do it, that's where I put my focus, because I think that's important. I think the other bill is, you know...
1: niche is the word. Well, that's your polite niche is
2: Well, that's generous. I was going to go probably worse, you know, in terms of how we could use Parliament's time.
1: Yeah.
2: My second one's about recognising first responders, like the Fireys just down the road and the amazing work they do. So that's where I put my time, and that's where my focus sits.
1: So if it was a conscious vote,
2: yeah,
1: would you?
2: Well, I think the definition is right. Do I think putting it through Parliament actually makes a difference, and should you spend Parliament's time on that? No, it's not what I want to spend my time on.
1: Awesome.
2: I didn't speak on the bill the first time it came up. When the National Party entitled to have four people speak, I didn't even go to the House for it.
1: Yeah, fair enough. And that kind of displays your feeling for it as well.
2: Yeah, I want to focus on helping people in our community where I think I can actually make a difference, and that's what I'll do.
1: Excellent. So jumping back to education real quickly, you had to know that this question was going to be in there. What did you think of the Wairarapa MP's publicity efforts in his alleged schools? Is this something you have ever considered doing?
2: No, it's not something I've done, but Mike has always done, everywhere he's gone, he's got some little rugby balls and sheep, and they do have his name written on it somewhere, and his contact details. But like every AMP show I've seen him at, he's got stuff. That's just something that he's always done. That's just Mike. He's a down-to-earth guy. He's a farmer that's come off the farm. He loves his family and his kids, and so he's handing, you know, that's his style, right?
1: Yeah.
2: To be really open, I'm equally disappointed when I hear the local Labor candidates gone into schools and made really political statements about, if this government actually bothered to do anything about XYZ, if they actually cared, they would have done this. And I think that's also massively inappropriate, and it's not something I've ever done. I've gone to schools. I've never talked politics in primary school. I've gone in to visit schools. Most of the time, actually, they just want to talk about Air Force and helicopters and stuff that kids are into. That's what I was into when I was at primary school. At high schools, there's a group that have by choice wanted to come and talk, not really national politics, but local stuff. I worked with a group at Paraparaumu College, and they wanted to make a difference in their community. And one was just getting a local street tidied up. So I worked with them, but so that they did it, but just sort of, I guess, mentored or helped them along, facilitated some stuff, and they actually got some stuff done through council. It was really cool. But, you know, again, everyone has their different styles, right? Yeah. So, you know, and probably if you go to 123 MPs that we have now, you'll find 124 different ways of doing it, right? So I don't know.
1: Okay. So
2: but I'm not handing out free stuff at schools.
1: Okay. There you go, people.
2: But I did take the local kids. I did invite them to come and lay wreaths with me at Anzac Day.
1: Yeah.
2: Because I just think, here's something I do on behalf of the community. I want to involve people of all ages more.
1: Mm-hmm.
2: And so I've had schools that have done art for my office going the other way. That was really cool. Just brings a bit of the community in. But I've also tried to include them where I can, like laying a wreath or going to something else. I don't know. That's my style.
1: Okay, awesome. Alrighty, let's get back to the music. My daughter has obviously realised what she'd done.
2: Yeah,
1: I've got Spotify back again.
2: Okay.
1: All right, so this is Micah with Grace Kelly.
3: Community notices, why don't you?
4: I promise you it won't happen again.

0: Variety. That was Mika with Grace Kelly. I do like that. I'm introducing Mr. Costley to a whole bunch of music he's never heard before.
1: Oh, no, I like that song. I like it. I just didn't know the background of the. I hear songs that my daughter plays in the car, and I'm like, who did that? I don't know what it is.
0: All righty. So we're going to carry on with a few more questions. Tim needs to be out of here by 7, so I'm just having a little browse through. So I might not get through all your questions, people, okay? But he is more than happy for any of you to reach out to him through his contact details if I've missed your question and you want to ask him it. So looking at so we're going to look at a health question now. Does the recently announced ambulance investment include the Wellington Free Ambulance that services the Paikokariki Village? Is it enough that we will no longer need to donate to help keep the service running? So I know that all the advertising around it was focused on St John's, but is Wellington Free Ambulance also going to get some of this funding?
1: Yeah, Wellington Free as well. It's not just ambulances, it's also staff, but it's also some of the technology that goes in behind it that helps those people out. But the answer is no. New Zealand's never had fully funded ambulance service. It's a bit like we've got volunteer firefighters everywhere, right? But obviously these are people, you know, when Wellington Free turn up here, and it's not just the, having spent a bit of time with them now, it's not just the Kapiti crews that come here. They get sent all over Wellington on a shift. And when you, if you ever have to, and I hope you don't, but if you ever have to call 111 for the ambulance, you could get a crew that are coming from Johnsonville or the Hutt or anywhere.
0: Yeah.
1: But no, look, New Zealand's never had that. I know there's at times been some debates about that. Should you fund it? Should you not? Should you 100% fund it? I think it's about 90% publicly funded. But it's just the model that it's always used. It's a bit like people have always donated to the rescue helicopter. We've always donated to Wellington Free and St John, and we've always, you know, donated to volunteer firefighters. We've always had them. So
0: at this stage, no.
1: I don't think any party is. No, it also includes Wellington Free, but I don't think any party, and St John's won't be 100% funded through this either. This isn't about increasing the percentage of funding, this is about increasing the level of service. It's about better outcomes.
0: Yeah. So Wellington Free Ambulance are getting some of that investment for better outcomes.
1: Yeah, that's right. Cool. But it won't be 100% funded by government.
0: No.
1: Just trying to be.
0: Fine. I think the concern was more around. Were they included? Because obviously all the advertising kind of focused on St John's.
1: Yeah.
0: But also, and you've answered the question of, well, we no longer need to donate. Unfortunately, any organisation that still has volunteer parts is probably going to.
1: Yeah, and the unique thing about Wellington Free that make us really lucky is no one has to donate, no one gets billed. Obviously, St John's will send you a bill if it's a non-ACC ambulance.
0: And that's another one of those boundary things, isn't it? Because my family live in Ōtaki.
1: That's right. So and actually, I've had a patient from Ōtaki. This is why I prioritise this stuff for my members' bill. He, a leukemia patient who's given me permission to talk about his situation. He gets his treatment because of the specialist nature in Wellington, but if he calls an ambulance, which he's had to do a few times, they would take him to Palmy where he doesn't get the care. They don't have his notes because the DHBs weren't talking. The merger never worked in 2022. And so his wife has actually on three occasions had to drive him to Wellington because he couldn't get the ambulance. So this is why we're trying to sort it out.
0: That makes really sense.
1: Clear. Yeah.
0: Okay, looking through here. Local government. So that's obviously a big thing at the moment.
1: Yeah.
0: How will local needs and local voices be retained under this government's planned council amalgamation? And the bigger question, I think, is why the urgency to have this amalgamation completed? And that's like my thing as well. I was like, wow, 3 months. That's we're talking councils here.
1: Yeah, touche. We are. I know. Does anything happen fast? Maybe that's the reason. No, look, the reason is, we've brought out this. So we brought our policy at the start of the year saying, look, we're getting rid of regional councillors. I actually love that. And we said, you guys decide as a region locally, have a local voice, and you decide how you want to structure it. Do you want those services to be provided across the whole Greater Wellington region? Do we want to be worrying about Wellington Water? Probably not. But equally, you know, or do you want to have it all in your individual councils? And what came out of that, I'll give you the Wellington example, but actually there are quite a few around the country. Porirua Council, Wellington Council, Council and Hutt Council all said, well, we want to amalgamate. We want to pick up the regional function. It's called a unitary council. It's like what you have in Auckland or Gisborne or Tasman or Marlborough. And they don't have a regional council. They just do everything in the one council. It kind of makes sense, right? And they said, we want to join. We want to amalgamate. But it's taking too long because if we don't get it sorted by the start of next year, we need to get this through quickly, otherwise we're into another election cycle and then it won't happen and then you could have different mayors and, you know, different people. They said we want a fast pathway to get this through. So we've come up with this thing called Head Start. It's for councils that choose it, so it's optional.
0: Okay.
1: And so I know that Porirua, Wellington and the Hutt want to go for it. They're going to go for it. Other areas around New Zealand are going to go for it. Kapiti and Horowhenua haven't decided. The indications coming out of both of them is none of them want to be with Wellington. I get that. I support it. But they'll probably go together. I don't think we'll see them going with Palmy. I don't know if I want to be with Palmy, do I? I don't. But I think Horowhenua Kapiti, to me, makes a lot of sense. Across Horowhenua Kapiti, we have something like 28 councillors, two mayors, about, you know, what is it, 20 to 30 people on community boards. That's for a population of about 80,000 people. So in Auckland, you have one city councillor per 125,000 people.
0: Okay.
1: So it's a massive difference, right, and a huge cost that goes with that. So this is saying, look, we're going to be a bit more efficient. The region works across Horowhenua Kapiti, actually do a lot of stuff together already. But when you change, so I'll give you an example of one local food and beverage producer, and they grow the fruit that they use in Kapiti because they've got better rules, but then when they turn it into the final product, they actually drive it 2 kilometres to get it over the line into Horowhenua because they've got different rules, and it's crazy, right? We can't keep going like this. So what we're saying is, look, if you want to amalgamate and you want the easy way through quickly because you want to be ready for the next election, then use this Head Start. We'll work with you. We'll pass the legislation you need so you can get it done. For councils that choose not to, that's okay as well. Have your local voice. Kapiti are doing a poll at the moment. They're asking everyone to have their say, and I'd really encourage people to have their say. But if they choose not to do it now, that's okay. But they'll just have to decide, well, how are they going to do it? Are they going to take on the regional council functions? Are they wanting someone else to take on those functions? Do they want to join? You know, they've got horizons over Horowhenua. So there's some questions where they can work through the existing pathway to decide how that happens. So,
0: okay. So because, as a observer of this, the impression was, if you don't do it, we'll do it for you.
1: Well, if they don't do it, there is change coming because those regional councillors are going away. So, if they can't decide what they want to do, excuse me, there will be a time where that decision is going to have to get made for them. But they don't have to take the 3-month head start.
0: Okay.
1: But it is a good. But I know there are councils, you know, 4 kilometres away from here that really want that.
0: Yeah.
1: So it's giving them the option to do it. But yeah, look, change is eventually coming, and I think we can all see that.
0: Okay. Cool. So it is an option.
1: Yep.
0: But the 3 months isn't necessarily mandatory for everyone.
1: No.
0: Okay.
1: No.
0: Cool. That gives an answer. Defence.
1: Yeah. Okay.
0: On a per capita basis, our military spending is about 3 times the global average. Why are we increasing that? Why should military spending be related to GDP when no other government spending is?
1: Yeah. So there's a little bit to unpack there. Twice the global average, that will be looking at 200 countries in the world, right? If you look at the countries we'd actually compare ourselves to, we're by far one of the lowest.
0: Okay. So if you're looking specifically at our allies, say.
1: Oh, yeah. Well, our only formal ally is Australia. But if you look at the UK, but if you take every European country, if you take Singapore, it's something like 6%. America is huge. I don't really want to be compared to America or Trump, quite frankly. But we're actually quite low. And the typical criticism is, you know, geez, New Zealand, can you even look after yourself? Right. I remember people saying to me, oh, you're in the Air Force, do we even have any planes?
0: Yeah.
1: You know, and the perception out there is actually that we're at the other end of the spectrum, that we're not doing enough. It has gone consistently backwards, defence spending. And sometimes it's hard to see the need, but, you know, was it a year ago when we saw that Chinese warship come through, live firing between here and Australia? That heightened, people are suddenly like, what could we do if they turned up? We should have some more stuff. When the big, you know, it might be the White Island, it might be the Canterbury quake, it might be search and rescue. When something happens, the floods that were here sort of 10 years ago, you know, people are suddenly like, We want a defence force to turn up and help us. So it's not about going out to fight wars. It's about having a defence force that can look after your community. To be fair, I don't know that we'll ever get to the point that we have enough of a defence force that we could say that we can protect our own country. Even to, you know, at the moment, our investment's been in like autonomous maritime vessels that go and just patrol fisheries to stop people coming in and nicking our fish, right? But that's a big bit of water to look after, so we need to invest into it. The other half was, why would you tie it to GDP when nothing else is? It's not actually tied to GDP.
0: Okay.
1: It's like anything else in the budget, it gets its funding. What we've said as an indication, because it shows you how much of your money, like how much do we want to invest in education and social welfare and health. Actually, we can do all of those as percentages. Superannuation, I think I said earlier, was 18%.
0: Yeah.
1: It's not tied to it, but it shows you roughly, we think superannuation is currently 18 times more important than defence. If we go to 2%, it'll be 9 times more important.
0: Okay.
1: But it gives you a measure, and it shows you that we've got a target that we want to lift it to, and that we're on a plan to invest in defence that hasn't been invested in for a long time. But it doesn't every year we will have to pass a budget, and that will include defence. It's not treated any differently to health or education or anything else.
0: It's part of the parcel.
1: Yeah.
0: Okay. Right. Shall we do one more and then I'll play another little bit of music? What was the other one that I was going to go with? Kapiti Airport. Now, I already know that you've been out there and said a few things about this, but so this came out actually just after the suspension had been noted, and I know that you've been out there since then. So what are your thoughts on the suspension of the Air Chatham's Kapiti to Auckland flights in July? What can the government do to maintain the service used by so many in our community?
1: Yeah, look, cards on the table. I flew Air Chatham's on Friday morning, and I've tried to use them whenever I can, so I'm gutted that they're leaving. It doesn't change the need for Kapiti Airport, because I've always said that's about resilience. You know, we had 3 air ambulances there last Thursday, a week ago. It shows the fire in Wellington Airport on Friday night, it just shows you all of a sudden an airport can get put out of action, and having something here, like in an earthquake, a flood or whatever, is actually really important, particularly for Wellington as a whole, not just for Kapiti. What can we do? Well, look, I've always said there's sort of 3 things. One is, you know, council are sorting out its loan with Air Chatham's. That's fine. That's more Air Chatham specific. The government needed to help with the rising cost of fuel. And look, air travel can be an expensive business. But we think that regional connectivity is important. We don't want the regions to get left behind. The national carrier goes to the big cities.
0: Yeah.
1: Actually, every Kiwi has a stake in this. So we've already provided $35 million in concessionary loans to regional airlines, but that was $17.2 million to Air Chatham's and $4.5 million to Sounds Air. I don't want us to forget Sounds Air. I've flown them to Nelson and Blenheim. They're fantastic.
0: And they're still
1: going, right? So this is great. Love those guys. And the third bit is that would actually make all the difference, and Chatham's have said this as well as others, is getting rid of APHIS. This is like it's kind of like a control tower, but it's not quite a control tower. It's like a diet control tower at the airport. It doesn't clear aeroplanes to land and take off. It just gives you a bit of extra information. Just, hey, did you notice that plane's going south? Or, hey, everyone else is, if you call up like you do when you fly to Whanganui or Whakatane, where Chatham's also fly, you'll go, hey, I'm at the north and I'm going to come in and land on the southern runway. And the guy at APHIS will go, hey, just so you know, everyone else is on the northern runway. Now, you'd work that out when you got here anyway. You'd hear the radio calls. You have a look. There's a bunch of procedures. In New Zealand, fly to Kerikeri and Timaru. They don't have any control tower at all. This is really normal, right? So we don't need it in Paraparaumu.
0: And do you think that would make a difference to costing?
1: Well, it would get rid of up towards $1 million a year. $500,000 is the amount that Air Chatham's have said it costs them. It's $35 a ticket you're paying for that, and it is unnecessary. I've actually worked over a long period of time as MP with both Airways, who run the control tower staff, and with CAA, who have to do their process, to find a cheap and easy way to get rid of it. Airways have said they want to get rid of it, but the final decision sits with the airport owners, and they are, I think, trying to self-sabotage the airport, so they are not willing to get rid of it. But I have done all the work, and government's done all the work, and we are ready to work with them to remove that cost from them of up towards $1 million a year, and that would make a significant difference to the airport. So, yeah, government does have a role, but I think we've done all that we can.
0: Right.
1: We just need the airport owners to
0: come on board.
1: Get on board. Help us save an airport.
0: Absolutely. Okay, we're going to play one more song, and then I've got a couple of little questions to ask you before we head out.
1: Great.

0: fabulous, Anika Moa. Now, we're nearly out of time, Tim, so I've had to bring down the question. So, people, if you want, if I didn't ask one of your questions or you want a further explanation on the questions I did ask, carpety@parliament.govt.nz, or as Tim quite rightly said, just Google Tim Costley and you will find how to get a hold of him.
1: Yeah.
0: Okay, so the final question. How do you think this year's election in Kapiti will play out, especially as it has recently been predicted that this is one of the tightest margins in this new electorate?
1: Oh, yeah, crystal ball time.
0: Of course.
1: The way I always answer that is, look, I'm pretty optimistic for this region. I get really good support and really good response around the community when I'm out and about all the time. I'll never be confident in what the result will be, but I'm really confident that I've done the work for the last 3 years. I couldn't have done more, and I've put everything into this role for the last 3 years. And ultimately, people will decide if the approach I've taken to the job is enough or not. But I'm really, you know, whether it's the breast cancer clinic, the new Kapiti cancer infusion clinic that we've done, the new expressway to live in, the electric trains that are coming, the Otaki River cliff protection, or the one-on-one things I've done to help individual people and families. I just met a family this week, just gone, who I'd helped organise. They couldn't get their kid to school on time. There wasn't enough transport. He's in a wheelchair. They've given me permission to share the story. And so the only way he'd get picked up is once everyone else got to school, they'd come back, pick him up, drop him off. He'd get there at 10 in the morning,
0: right,
1: and then they'd have to pick him up at 2 in the afternoon to get him home to go back. And so through, you know, fighting for a family like that, was able to get another van funded and a driver so that he can get to school on time and just be the same as all the other kids. So I'm really confident in the work that I've done, and I think that's what will ultimately, I hope, see me get re-elected. And I think it'll be tight across the country, but my pick is it'll be, we'll still be in a coalition, unfortunately, but it will be, the coalition will come back in.
0: Okay. All right, we've got to sign off now because it's just gone 7. I've probably overdone and Mark will be upset with me. Sorry, Mark. Thanks for coming in, Tim.
1: Pleasure.
0: And look forward to chatting to you later in the year.
1: Thank you.
0: Thank you.
2: So I'm just not going to have the capacity to travel down here on Sundays, unfortunately, but we'll hopefully be back in the village and back on air soon enough. I'm not going to waste any more time with that. For this final show, I really wanted to tell a story through music, and that story is going to be about where funk came from as a musical genre, a musical sound, a musical idea, and where funk's going. So without spoiling the show, what I would say is that I'm taking a particular angle on funk. Over the course of this show, you've heard me play all kinds of different funk and its offshoots. Really with this, I'm looking at the blues that is at the heart of funk music, and is it indeed at the heart of all African-American music, the musical idea that has taken over the world and popular culture. So on that note, I'm going to start, for me at least, at the beginning, the blues and go from there. Thanks for listening.

It was, of course, Chuck Berry. So sorry for that that cut in the music. I have no idea what happened. It just completely cut out for no discernible reason, so I had to restart everything. And it was particularly horrific for it to happen while I was playing Howling Wolf. But there we go. The show must go on.

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0: I think I can. 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
1: Ooh. Yowski, wowski, peasky, weesky. All aboard the Stankonia Express. The underground smell road. 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

0: Kia ora tātou. I hope you've got that fire cranked up nice and warm tonight because it's pretty icy cold in the studio.
1: It's the start of winter and we're bringing you a wintry blast of solid good tunes. And what are we going to be playing them for tonight, Mangus?
0: Tonight, the genre of the In My Lifetime show is Dark Wave. You're with Mandy and Dukes, and that was Clan of Zymox with Backdoor from 1986. We're taking you all over the globe this evening from 1980 to 2026. That was a Dutch band there. Coming up next, what have we got, Doogie?
1: A little bit out of California, sunny California. This is its dark, seedy underside with a little bit of Krill Eyes. This is Misunderstanding.

0: The Cure there with A Forest from 1980. That's the earliest track on our show tonight. Obviously, The Cure being from the UK. They just played at Primavera Sound, big festival in Barcelona, and I saw footage of A Forest just today, and I thought, well, that's going on the playlist. You're listening to the In My Lifetime show with Mandy and Doogs. Tonight we are playing Dark Wave.
1: We will take a spin now across the Mediterranean to the place where a sparse, sensitive poetry takes root and is endorsed ever so slightly through the sound of synthesizers and a ringing guitar. This is the Turkish band She Passed Away, one of my favorites from this genre. This is one of their more recent tracks from the last couple of years. This is Misanthrope.

0: just starting at school or
1: already mastered school? Yeah.
0: It's hard to know. I think it might be 5 years. I don't know.
1: Happy birthday to us anyway.
0: Yeah. Hope you guys are still enjoying listening to us play music. We're certainly enjoying ourselves. And as I've said earlier, tonight we're playing some Dark Wave.
1: Yep.
0: We're on 88.2.
1: Coming up now, coming out of the Swiss Mountains, this is Lebanon Hanover from their 2013 album. This is I Believe You Can Survive.

0: getting dancey with that one. That was Sextile coming out of LA from 2023. That was Contortion.
1: What a great song. I feel like I've just stepped out of an industrial warehouse nightclub in Berlin.
0: We're going to make our own warehouse nightclub here in the studio.
1: Let me give you a definition of dark wave. Okay, what have we got here? According to Wikipedia, dark wave is a music genre that emerged from the new wave and post-punk movement of the late 1970s. Dark wave compositions are largely based on minor key tonality and introspective lyrics and have been perceived as being dark, romantic, and bleak with an undertone of sorrow. Common features include the use of quarterphones such as electric and acoustic guitar, violin and piano, as well as electronic instruments such as synthesizer, sampler and drum machine. Like new wave, dark wave is not a unified genre, but rather an umbrella term that encompasses a variety of musical styles, including cold wave, ethereal wave, gothic rock, neoclassical dark wave and neo-folk. There you go.
0: That was very lovely. And what have we got coming up next?
1: Well, for your listening ears, we have Twin Tribes with Heart and Feather from 2019. These guys are coming out of Texas.

0: some British dark wave there with the KVB, Always Then, from 2012. Now, we haven't had one of these for a while, and I'm sure everybody at home listening has really missed them. It's time for the Doogie definition of dark wave.
1: In the height of the 70s, prog rock was at its peak. A quartz palace atop an enormous cosmic gulf and across a topographic ocean. But the cultural barbarians of punk, seeing the self-righteous edifice, smashed it with their two-chord free-string guitars fourscore ago, and ever since, the twin spirits of emotional-sensitive world-weariness and a hard-bitten, clear-eyed artistic vision have struggled to be reunited. Darkwave represents a noble and self-awarely tragic attempt to unify these two discordant hearts, and by doing so, align our hearts, souls and minds to the beauty, sorrow and ecstasy of dancing our days away in the modern doldrums.
0: Thank you, Doogie. It's very, very clever. Just in case you didn't know, Doogs comes up with that on the spot. We hit the studio and I say, are you going to do a Doogie definition? And he goes, yeah, sure, if one comes to mind. So, yeah.
1: Coming
0: Huge
1: up,
0: kudos to you.
1: Thank you very much. And coming up, I guess exemplifying this genre for a lot of people, this is Molchat Doma coming out of Belarus. This is off their second album, Itazi, which stands for Floors, which has the very famous picture of the Panorama Hotel. And this is Sudnor.

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1: Coming up now, out of 2014, one of my favourite bands from that little niche you've seen between post-punk and darkwave, this is Corners with Love Letters.

0: Thin Flesh there, coming out of Canada by the band Traitors from 2018.
1: Thank you for listening to the In My Lifetime show. We've been playing Dark Wave. We're going to go out now with one last track. This is Box and the Twins, this place called Nowhere from 2016.

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1: and welcome. You're listening to Pakegrihi 88.2 FM and The Appreciation Show. That was Mustang Mountain by the Top Twins off their wonderful 2009 album Honky Tonk Angel. And yes, tonight's appreciation for the next hour is going to be dedicated to these stroppy, aggressive, taking over the world types. Those ones who won't let anyone touch their brains, that won't ever, ever get plugged into the mains, who are overtaking on a single lane. Yeah, the Top Twins, the Untouchable Girls. We lost Jules Top this last month after a long fight with cancer. Love to Linda and friends in whānau. But I wanted to focus tonight on this band, this incredible duo, because I think sometimes we get so caught up in what incredible entertainers they were and what remarkable activists they were, and we maybe don't actually appreciate what great songwriters they were. So tonight, that's what we are focusing on, starting with that track, Mustang Mountain. Let's hear another one from a later album as well. This is called World. It's off the album Two Timing. You're with Mark Amory here on Appreciation.

Yeah, originally released in 1982. The Good Sisters Gone Bad. No War in My Heart. This is the Top Twins that I recall at that time when I was a young teenager. Thousands of us remember the Top Twins who were in Tamaki Makaurau, Auckland, for their busking on Queen Street. On Friday nights particularly, they get the bus into town, I think, from out west, and they would charm the pants off absolutely everybody, whatever their political persuasion. We'll have a little bit more of that later. But from that period, let's have something else. Here's B-53.

There's a track of Flower Girls and Cowgirls from 2005, I think it is, Long Distance Love, from the Top Twins. We're going to go back to Two Time and from about 10 years earlier in 1994, and this total stone cold classic. I'm not calling it a hit.

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Thanks for joining me. It's 24 minutes to the hour. And we're celebrating the songwriting of the Top Twins tonight. There are five albums, something like four EPs, I think, so plenty to choose from. Classic Milestones is from 2001's album Grass Highway. Lovely song. Let's go back to near the beginning again. This is from No War in My Heart. This is Serious.

The Top Twins, or as they were known back in 1980, Homemade Jam. They'd already started young, I think, the first feminist song they wrote is recorded by Sandra Coney in broadsheet years back for the International Women's Day in 1978. We're going to keep on playing them this hour. Here is One Horse Town off Grass Highway.

Yeah, we're listening to the Top Twins. That's off the great Honky Tonk album, Infamous Angel. We've got a couple more just to squeeze in next. Here's Cold Sweat.

Well, so many songs we could have played tonight. Friday Night Get Up. All sorts. Anyway, we're going to finish off with this one. This one is Throw Down Your Guns from No War in My Heart. Thank you for joining us. Kia ora.

0: You must think first. 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

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What the drunk driver driving? 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

0: the bees on the track. 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
1: Yeah, that's that Wax On, Wax Off hip hop special coming through for the month of June, because it's my birthday month. We're gonna keep it fresh. 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
1: Maybe we are.

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Get ready for some of that. Eastside LA hardcore cholo shit. That's what this is. 88.2. Fuck over the GFM.

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There is something you can't understand. I could just kill a man. 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

0: Must I open my mouth? Must I open everything? 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
1: Do I do you? I can't want to know.
0: These are gifts.

0: How much must I pay?
1: Combien dois-je payer?
0: This is all I have.
1: C'est tout ce que j'ai.
0: Have you finished?
1: Avez-vous fini?
0: Have you finished?
2: It goes a step
1: beyond.
2: We'll place extreme demands on the tracking ability of a phone in a systematic and controlled manner. Bass drum test. Level 1.

0: Hip hop just took over the arena.
1: This is a
2: je désire laisser ces risques, ces risques, ces risques, ces risques, ces risques, ces valises en consigne.
3: It ain't that I'm changing, but it's strange how you mother.
4: Do I pay now? Do I run? Do I pay now?
5: What?
4: Or later?
5: Or later?
4: Later.
2: Do I wash baby
6: maintenant
2: ou plus tard?
3: Natasha Harlan.
4: Handle this
6: very carefully.
4: Very carefully.
6: Faites attention à celle-ci.
3: Young Quay.
4: Travel. General expression. Expression.
3: Jealousy and recklessness.
4: I want to go to the airline office.
2: Au bureau de la compagnie d'aviation.
3: It's more us than it is in them. Look around. Check your strength.
4: The airport.
2: L'aérodrome.
4: The bus station.
2: La gare des autobus.
4: The dock.
2: Le quai.
4: The railroad station.
2: La gare.
4: How long does it take to go to Chartres?
2: Combien de temps faut-il pour aller à Chartres?
7: Put a hanger on the fucking stove and let that shit sit there.
4: When will we arrive at Cherbourg?
2: Get off and stick it in your ass. Arriverons-nous à Cherbourg? À Cherbourg?
7: Yeah, I'll fucking lay it in.
4: Is this the direct way to Versailles?
2: Est-ce la route directe de Versailles?
8: Here comes tears. Yeah, Wu-Tang Clan.

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1: Wu-Tang Clan in this.

0: Freeze, it's the police!
1: Thanks, officer. He's the one that stole my pocket.
2: I ain't never stole none in my life.
1: Yes,
2: you don't even know.
1: Can.
3: Hold it. What's your name, boy?
2: My name is Busy B, sir.
3: Busy who?
2: Yeah, Busy B.
3: Boy, you gonna be buzzing in jail.
2: I ain't never stole no pocketbook.
4: Yes, man, Missy, I chief the pocketbook line time.
2: I ain't never seen nothing.
4: Yes, man.
3: They got a pocketbook right there.
2: I ain't never stole nothing. Come on, get up.

0: 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So go and grab it.
1: Yo. Yo. My men and my women, don't forget about the day. Listen, I'm the most king, yo. It's about a thing, it's a drug.
2: Yeah, and the two shots here, they put them up,

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1: Kia ora koutou, this is Paikakariki 88.2 FM and you're listening to another episode of Kapiti Island Discs. Ko Karen toku ingoa. Once a month, I'm a Marina guest on Kapiti Island and they can take a handful of songs with them, one luxury item and one book. So what will they take with them and why? They're not allowed to have any contact with the outside world. Well, my guest for this show lives here in Paikakariki with her daughter Stella and her son Cosmos, partner Dan and Coco the cat. And she's been living here for 19 years. And it was in her shed that Paikakariki 88.2 FM began in about 2012-13. Her partner Dan, Mark Amory and Mike Gibson started the radio station. Last year and this year have been really significant years for my guest as her beautiful collection of poetry, Our Friends Electric, has been celebrated and recognised, particularly with the Ockham Book Awards, winning the Mary and Peter Biggs Poetry Award. So congratulations. Of course, my guest is Helen Heath. Kei te pihi koe, welcome, how are you?
2: Kia ora, kei te pai.
1: Well done. Me te kei te nene.
2: No, that's my limits.
1: Okay, knee tired, maybe.
2: Well, once the Whittaker's chocolate kicks in, I think we're going to be good.
1: We'll ditch the tired after until we hit the sugar low. So, Helen, you are going to be a castaway on Kapiti Island, and you're only going to have a handful of songs to take with you. And all of your song choices are hugely significant to you at certain times in your life, and they're all by female artists. It was a conscious choice by you. And as we talked about your song choices, you described a lot of your life journey to date. So tell us where your life began.
2: I grew up out in the Hutt Valley. I guess I was on the right side of the tracks. So there's the wrong side of the tracks and the right side of the tracks. Just in a little suburban street, little quiet suburban street.
1: Yeah. And you had your whole life out in the Hutt Valley?
2: I lived there until I left home at 18 with a sort of brief respite when I was just a tiny baby when we lived in Brisbane for 3 years where my father did his PhD.
1: An interesting PhD too, so tell us a little bit about that.
2: So he's a parasitologist or an entomologist, and he did his PhD he studied ticks and mites. And, you know, he just loves a good parasite.
1: Of which you have one with a Heath name attached to it.
2: He's such an eminent parasitologist that he's recently had a tick named after him, Exodius Heathi, which we have a micro photograph of it blown up and framed for our wall.
1: Oh, that's so cool. Yeah. Is it a cute little tick?
2: Well, as cute as ticks can get, yeah.
1: Now, it's great that we're talking about your dad because actually your first song choice is by an artist and probably instilled that admiration in you, maybe?
2: Yeah, we both love this artist. I grew up with him playing this record a lot most weekends. Well, that's what it felt, you know, like in your memory. It's mm-hmm. always like it's always raining on a Saturday afternoon and I'm doing the ironing and Dad's playing Joni Mitchell. Yeah.
1: Just so it's luckier than what I got subjected to. I'm not going to tell you what that is.
2: Oh, Mum played Peter Skellen, so, you know, it was like, yeah, you know, toss up.
1: I think we're getting worse, actually, so I'm not even going to go there. Would you like to introduce your first track and then we'll have a listen to it?
2: Yeah, sure. So this first track is Carrie by Joni Mitchell. I could have chosen almost any of Joni's songs. I just think she's a musical genius. But this song is really nostalgic for me. I just love the upbeat feel of it. Her voice is astounding. And I just really love the story behind this one. So that Carrie was a... one of Joni's actual real life partners, and they, they did live on a little Greek island for a while, and this guy lived in a cave and was quite, you know, very bohemian. So I love that story, and I love the fact that she wove it into her narrative, into her song.
1: Let's have a listen.

0: So Helen, that was your first track by Joni Mitchell, and it takes you back to, I guess, listening with your dad to music in your early years, particularly in the Hutt Valley. And the next track that we're going to listen to is going to actually take us into your teenage years, and I'd love to hear a bit about those and why you've chosen this track that we're going to listen to next.
1: I don't want to start kind of like using the term genius loosely, but like Joni Mitchell is definitely a genius, but this next artist in my mind, like, there's, she's right up there with Joni, I think, that and perhaps an artist who has been underestimated in the past. I mean, she recently did receive some a Lifetime Recognition Award and things like that, but I don't know, I think sometimes people take her a bit lightly, and people sometimes, you know, make her take the piss out of her a bit.
0: Mm-hmm. Very easy to do that without
1: And but the great thing about this artist is that she just doesn't give a damn, and she just does herself, and she does it to the nth degree, and there's no holding back. And so I'll stop being mysterious. So, like, Kate Bush is is actually a musical genius. I'm putting it out there. And although a lot of people sort of have a bit of a giggle and put on a red dress and frolic around to Wuthering Heights, I think that she's got a sense of humour, and I don't think that would annoy him. But anyway, the song that we chose, though, is when she was at the peak of her interpretive dancing phase. I don't know whether she still does interpretive dancing, but I heard that she spent the entire she spent a large chunk of money from her first, that she earned from her first album, taking interpretive dance classes with, like, a, you know, a really fancy dance teacher, so that when she did the Hounds of Love album, the video that accompanies Running Up That Hill has got this. I urge you to watch the video, because it's got, she's dressed in this these sort of modern dance outfit dancing with a partner, and she's actually a really good interpretive dancer. Yeah. But I think that she was, like, I don't know, she was really hot and really smart, and, like, this really interesting combination of talent and smarts and just being exactly who she wanted to be, and I really looked up to that.
0: Really powerful teenage icon.
1: Yeah.
0: I think we hit her about the same time. Yeah. And Babushka.
1: And you could just wail along, couldn't you?
0: Yeah. Shriek. Let's have a listen.

0: So yes, Kate Bush, very, very, very inspiring and exciting to hear and motivating. And the next artist that we're going to listen to in a little bit was also very exciting to listen to and quite dramatically different from Kate Bush in some ways.
1: In some ways. Yeah. Still like a really big voice though.
0: Yeah.
1: Yeah, I think maybe that's something that a lot of these songs today share, is that they're women with really big voices.
0: Good. Now, well, I guess there is a bit of a leap from Kate to this track, and also a leap in your life. So you're leaving home and you're going flatting. So tell me a little bit about what you did. You had a couple of gap years.
1: Oh, yeah. So, yeah, we're just talking about, you know, what it was like to leave home at 18. And now our children are turning 18 and leaving home. And, but, yeah, I wasn't really thinking about the impact on my poor parents. I was out of there. I decided not to go to varsity straight away because I was completely over school and I wanted a break. And so, I took a couple of years and I went and worked in bookshops in Wellington, and had a range of flats. Had one crazy flat on Allenby Terrace, which was like 12 bedrooms. And
0: up Arrow Valley?
1: No, really? Like it's those pedestrian steps between the terrace and going down to the church, is it St. Mary's?
0: On Balcott Street. That church, is it?
1: But I was living in a flat in Garden Road when I got this album that we're going to play a song from next, and I just finished paying off on lay-by my first stereo, and I brought it home, and I was putting it together, and I had several male flatmates who were all kind of like hovering over me, trying to, do you want a hand with that? Do you want a hand with that? No, I can do it myself. And the first album I put on was Sinead O'Connor, of course, because, you know, bald-headed staunch woman. And then we cranked the volume right up. And I think one of the songs, there was so many songs on that album actually that were kind of real crank it up songs. But Mandinka was one of those ones that you could like just scream out at the top of your lungs.
0: Well, what I could do is actually leave the mics open.
1: While Let's we not do this. That to the listeners. That's just cruel.
0: Are you sure?
1: But they can just imagine us doing it. We'll be leaping around with the mics turned off, screaming.
0: I could be really sneaky and flick the mic up when you're least prepared. Here we go.

0: Okay, so we didn't actually join in then, but we could have.
1: Oh, we were popping around.
0: Yeah. Now, prior to playing that track, you started to talk about working in a bookshop, and I was going to ask you actually, when did you actually start to begin writing and experimenting with word and getting your ideas down on paper?
1: Well, there was some pretty painful teenage angsty poems, and but it was probably around about this time that I was writing. My parents, bless them, gave me an electric typewriter, and one of those ones where you could see one line on a screen at one line at a time.
0: Yeah.
1: And so I was sort of pottering around on that, and then I didn't send anything away to get published anywhere until I was late 20s.
0: Wow. And poetry?
1: Poetry. Yeah.
0: And was this prior to, we'll get to university soon, I guess, but was this actually prior to going to study?
1: No, this was after I'd studied and I did my BA, and then I was still working in bookshops because, you know, a BA. And then I went off and did a postgraduate qualification in publishing, and then I went over to the UK, as you do, you know, and worked there for a little while, and came back and met my partner, and then we went over again to the UK. But it was around about that time that I started to send stuff off. Okay. Yeah.
0: Now we're going to take us back a little bit. Your next track is by Björk, and it's called Human Behaviour. Tell me why you've chosen this track and what was happening at this time of your life when you started to hear her.
1: So when was it? That was must have been about 90. What album? That album was what, 97?
0: I think so.
1: That's around about the time where I was sort of, picking up a pen and getting into moving beyond selling books and into making them. I mean, I think something that all these women that we've been playing so far have got in common is that they are just really quite unlike anybody else. Mm-hmm. And I was always so, like, when I first heard Björk when she was in the Sugar Cubes back when I was a teenager, and I just thought that was the most, you know, fantastic band. And then when she came out solo, I was just blown away.

0: curled up in a ball, and she's just got this really kind of amazing way of getting this into the shoes of not just other people, but creatures and inanimate objects, and just like, who else has got a brain like Bjork? I mean, no one.
1: When I listen to you talk about her, there's two things that I think of. First is that we spoke about the fact that she was she the inspiration for thinking about a concept book when you see her or see that she's producing concept albums?
0: It was definitely, I was definitely thinking about concept albums, and she was definitely one of the artists I was thinking of who creates amazing concept albums. And watching her do that and thinking, you know, well, why couldn't a book of poetry be like a concept album and be this sort of cohesive story? Yeah, why not?
1: Well, it's an extra layer of fun to it. Like, how do I connect these bodies of work, and, you know, what is the connection, and overall, what do they feel like, and what journey can I take you on?
0: And how do they all talk to each other, and what is the sort of overarching thesis that you come away from after you've read that work? Yeah,
1: conversation between pieces.
0: Yeah, exactly.
1: What else was I? Yeah, you know how you talked before about her sort of trying to imagine herself as something inanimate. Did that inspire your ideas around, you know, some of the poetry that you've written in your current volume?
0: Yeah, I mean, obviously, taking the title, Our Friends Electric, obviously there was a bit of Gary Newman going on in there.
1: I have replayed that track because of you, I have to admit.
0: But, yeah, I can't remember which album it was where she's doing all that sort of deep earth minerals and stuff, but that did make me think that, I think it was around about the same time that I was writing the collection, and I got really excited about the way that she just went all in.
1: Yeah, totally immersed. Yeah. Should we have a listen?
0: Yeah.

0: Okay, Helen, so we've listened to the fourth track that you're going to take with you to Kapiti Island when I maroon you over there on a sunny day.
1: Oh, good.
0: We've got forecast in mind, at least a month out of sunshine. The next track that you're going to take with you is Drive by Bec Lunga, and you did describe at the time, and we have talked about this briefly already, but it was when you moved into your first grown-up job in publishing, and then you took off to Auckland. And we was through this before you went overseas. You came back and met Dan. And so tell us, how did you meet Dan and where?
1: Yeah, I got the date completely wrong on that human behavior. That was like 93. It was like I completely conflated it in my mind. Drive, Bec Lunga. I kind of freshly graduated from my fancy pants career move, and fancy in my mind. That kind of sums up my whole life, you know. Fancy in my mind.
0: I dispute that strongly.
1: And I'd sort of got my first job in publishing, and then inherited some, my grandmother passed away and left me some money, and I thought, oh, I could either put a deposit on a house or go traveling. And so of course I went traveling.
0: No question. Exactly.
1: And I went overseas for a while and then came back and moved into a flat and met Dan. And we actually met by me moving into his warehouse.
0: Okay.
1: It was, you know, I'm not really a lazy kind of person, but, you know, it's a great way to meet people, moving into a flat.
0: Large space, yeah, with lots of people in it.
1: This song, I can remember my boss at the time had gone on maternity leave, and she'd sort of left me in charge of some of the projects, and I got flown up to Auckland to talk to one of the clients, and I was feeling so fancy pants, and this album, I was playing this album on high rotate, and I just it just struck a chord in me, and I remember thinking, oh my god, she is my age,
0: yeah,
1: and she's a New Zealander, and it just made me feel like anything was possible.
0: I do have to throw in here too that there was no cultural cringe.
1: No, that's the thing, isn't it? Like a lot of music up until then, you'd kind of thought, that's so embarrassing. But she just really nailed it. She really had the zeitgeist nailed.
0: Here she goes.

0: Well, Helen, from this track, we're going to jump to another dramatic change in your life in 2001, and Cosmos is born.
1: So, yeah.
0: Life changes dramatically. You did say that there was a gap period in your life, a time of perhaps no new music, and your life shrinking to one or two bedrooms in your house.
1: Yeah, totally did feel like that. I think most mothers have experienced what that is like, to be sort of, this show's about being trapped on a desert island, but it's kind of at some point in motherhood, the house becomes your desert island.
0: Yeah.
1: And I just stopped keeping up with music, and I just, everything kind of, it was all Thomas the Tank Engine and, yeah.
0: And the Wiggles. And the Wiggles.
1: Yeah, that's right.
0: I know it well.
1: Don't make me sing it.
0: The next track that you have chosen is by Annika Moore, and it's called In the Morning. And as we talked about this track and why you'd chosen it, you discussed the beauty of it, not reflecting what it was about.
1: So I read somewhere that this song wasn't given airplay because of the topic of the song, which is it's about an abortion, and that actually it might seem kind of weird to sort of have that against a narrative of your giving birth to your first child, but actually, it's all about choices, isn't it? But what I really like about this song is that it's got so beautiful melody, and you can be sort of swept away with it and not perhaps really click about what the topic that she's singing about until you're paying really close attention. And there's I'm trying to think of what the lyrics were, you know, she bleeds and bleeds and bleeds, and in the morning my soul will be erased, or something like that. It's really amazingly powerful. And then when you do realize what it's about and you do pay that close attention, you benefit from this whole other level of understanding and appreciation of this other level of beauty, I think.
0: Yeah. I loved how you put this when we were talking about this track, and you said that it required active engagement and listening, and it asks you to pay attention.
1: Because
0: you have to stop and listen to what's actually happening in this song. What's she saying?
1: And we were just saying, weren't we, that it's kind of probably something that you could apply to almost any of the songs that we've been playing tonight, and that it's kind of the way that you would hope someone would also read a book of poems.
0: Just a minute, I need to re-digest that, reconfigure that. Yeah.
1: That's right, yeah. I think that they all stand you coming back to and listening to them again. Like a good poem, you would reread a good poem to kind of get another level of understanding and comprehension and appreciation. And these songs all do the same thing, I think. And every time I listen to them, I feel like I sort of pick up something else. Yeah.
0: Sort of picture barbs, rough surfaces that catch your attention, that rough word, that word that pulls you up and makes you go back and reread, or makes you pause and listen to it. Wait a minute, rewind.
1: Yeah, lines like little bitty bids stuck on your socks. Yeah.
0: Would you like to have a listen?
1: I would. Okay.

0: So that was Anika Moore, and in the morning. So Helen, you had Cosmos, and then you have Stella.
1: Yeah, they came in quite quick conceit. we didn't muck around.
0: And then you didn't muck around with your writing either, because you go off to study a master's, and while studying your master's, you write your first whole book.
1: Yeah, I guess the first draft. Yeah.
0: Which was shortlisted in the Science Book Awards.
1: Yes.
0: Yeah. First ever book of poetry or prose in these awards. Congratulations.
1: First fiction, rather than non-fiction.
0: Okay, so how did you get into going back and studying your master's?
1: I think I was just desperate to do something outside of the house.
0: Mm-hmm. Move beyond two rooms.
1: Yeah, and I had been thinking about doing it for a while. You know, the IIML was sort of one of those places that I'd always wanted to learn mm-hmm. at and learn from. And I just, the first year Stella went to school, I just spent that putting together a portfolio because I was just dying to do something, anything that wasn't, nappies and...
0: Why? Yeah. So you had Bill Manhire there?
1: He was, by that stage, he was teaching the PhD students, and at that stage Damien Wilkins was teaching the long form fiction, and Chris Price was teaching poetry and memoir. So I was under Chris Price. Mm-hmm. Yeah.
0: And got your brain going again and out of
1: it. Really did. I was a bit worried that I would struggle to kind of keep up, and because a lot of the people in the class were a bit younger and they didn't have things distracting them at home, and I was worried that my brain would have atrophied over the last few years. But it actually, it rose to the occasion.
0: It clearly did. Yeah. That's great when it can surprise us like this.
1: Yes.
0: Now, your next track is by Nadia Reid, so it's quite a leap into new music, I guess. So please tell me more about Nadia.
1: Oh, so the first time I heard Nadia play was at St. Peter's Hall, and it was an amazing night. I hadn't heard her before, and, Helen Kayvon's always bringing through all these amazing artists, and, it's great because you get the opportunity to maybe listen to music that you hadn't heard before that maybe you wouldn't have gone to otherwise, but it's just a 5-minute walk down from your house, so you'd be crazy not to. And I was just transfixed by Nadia's performance. She's just, and she's, I don't know, she's, for someone, I mean, she's relatively young, and she's just got this amazing poise, and she's so self-assured. Well, that's how she comes across anyway, and her music is so professional. And there's, I don't know, like there are good musicians, and then there are musicians who are not only good but have this sort of stage presence that really take you along with them. And I remember just being really impressed and thinking, how does she do that?
0: I want to see that.
1: Yeah, and it's just like this whole new generation of young women coming through who aren't afraid to take up space, and to just be their authentic selves. I mean, this is just like our whole theme for the evening,
0: it
1: isn't
0: has
1: it?
0: Been, yeah, taking up, creating space and owning space.
1: It's
0: been a great theme for the show. Yeah, we've got a lot of notes here around true to themselves and self-assuredness.
1: Yeah.
0: Can we have a listen?
1: Yeah.

0: Okay, Helen, so your writing journey continues from getting your master's. You continue on to do a PhD, and you completed your thesis last year?
1: Gosh, time's flying. It's been a couple of years, yeah.
0: Congratulations.
2: I'm still kind of shell-shocked.
1: Traumatised.
0: Well, hopefully not traumatised. It was a beautiful outcome, your book, which was the creative component, and then you wrote about the critical component being investigating science writing.
2: Yeah, that's right.
0: It was a good time in retrospect.
2: It was productive. A PhD is kind of like a slow, painful process that was challenging, and it pushed me to kind of get my work up to the next level. But I wouldn't say it was fun.
0: Okay. So you have hinted at a next project, which is prose and writing about your 20s in Wellington.
2: Yeah. And I'm still kind of feeling my way into that. I don't know how it's going to end up, but you never know when you're starting any project how it's going to end up, do you? That's part of the fun.
0: Yeah. So I think it's actually the ideal project for you to take when I cast away, put you as a castaway on Kapiti. So you've got your project. I want to know, how do you think you go? Are you Bear Grylls of Kapiti Island or, you know?
2: I'll probably end up with a very sick stomach after eating the wrong berries or something. But I've got some sort of foraging books at home that I should probably, you know, brush up on deserted.
0: You might need to do that. So tell me, I'm only going to let you take one book, and I'd like to know what it is that you're going to take with you.
2: Yeah, well, this is slightly cheaty because I decided that I would take the shorter Oxford Dictionary because I thought, well, at least that way you've got like not all the words, but a lot of the words.
0: I think you said every single book's in here. Yeah, exactly. I've just got to find it.
2: That's right. And it's just a matter of pulling all the words together into the right order. Yeah. But I guess if I don't have any paper, I'll have to write it in the sand or hold it in my head somehow or just keep telling myself the stories in my head.
0: Yeah, over and over. Walking around that island. Adding one word at a time.
2: That's right. Yeah. Actually, walking is supposed to be a really good way to
0: embed it. Yeah. Now tell me the luxury item that you're going to take with you.
2: Oh, Karen, I love my bed so much, and I would really, really have a lot of trouble doing anything if I hadn't had a good night's sleep. So I think I would just want my whole bed with all the, you know, nice mattress and bedding and kind of all of that transplanted onto the island so that I could
0: No problem at all. I've got people that can do that for you. Now, if I was to put you on the spot and say, well, actually, you're really only allowed to take one track from this list that you're going to have to listen to eternally, what's it going to be?
2: Carrie. It's always going to come back. Yeah. Who's ever going to get sick of Joni?
0: No.
2: Never.
0: Yeah, and it's going to embed some nice memories, I imagine.
2: Yeah. I didn't even flinch. I knew that, immediately. What else would it be?
0: Helen, it's been a real pleasure talking to you through this show. And obviously, clearly, you're a beautiful wordsmith. And it's been a lot of fun. It's very easy to generate images just listening to you. And, thank you so much for coming on today.
2: Well, it helps that we've got the same kind of taste, eh?
0: That always is going to help, isn't it? I wish you all the very best with your next writing project. I hope it's a lot of fun without a PhD pressure overhead.
2: Oh, yeah, totally. Thank you.
0: We are going to finish with your final track. Would you like to introduce it?
2: Oh, okay. So, it's been a theme, women geniuses. So we're going to finish on a true New Zealand woman genius who is definitely doing her own thing. There's nobody else out there like her.
0: Okay. So this is Aldis Harding, and the track that you've chosen is The Barrel. We're only going to get a wee taste of it, a tiny wee taste of it, so we better jump in now. Ka kite anō, have a great month.

0: Good job.
1: Can I go? Hello. Hi, I'm Tara Martin. I'm Imogen Dawson.
2: I'm Maya White.
1: And today we're like listening to radio. We're like from the 1900s and stuff.
2: Yes, and so yeah, we're going to play a song called Super Moon Opera's Magic Moment.

0: turn the music off.
1: All right, now we're just singing.
2: Well, a big fun.
0: I mean, yeah.
1: Like, now, we're going to talk about the weather.
3: So today, yeah. This morning it was 5 degrees.
0: And it's going to be waves about 9 meters high. That's like as tall as an elephant, you know?
1: Oh, that's actually, pretty tall.
3: Actually, that's pretty tall, Tara.
0: Yes, it is. I was thinking that us old ladies should go surfing in that, you know?
1: Oh, no!
3: Anyway, it's enough about us.
0: Yeah.
3: Now.
4: We're
1: going to be playing, what's it called?
0: Puff the Magic Dragon! It's a favorite of our childhood!
1: Right, bye-bye!
4: That's the one, and then now you guys press this.

0: Anyway, I was thinking about all my tea I'm making, and I have been doing very well with making my tea. And what about you, Imogen?
1: Yes, I've been having lots of English breakfast teas, very much. What about you, Maya?
2: I like berry teas, to be quite honest.
1: Yes, fancy. Anyway, nice. What have you girls been knitting lately?
0: Well, I was knitting a little one for my daughter. She says she's about 35 years old. She says she's very cold at night. She just had a daughter, you see. I also want to knit her a little... Like, maybe a little hat or maybe something, yeah?
1: Oh, lovely, lovely. I've been knitting a toilet.
0: Oh, my gosh. A jersey or something?
1: No, a toilet.
0: Oh.
2: Do you mean a a picture of a toilet or no?
1: No, yeah. A knitted toilet.
2: A knitted toilet.
0: See, yes. I already have one. I made it back in 1949, I think.
1: Oh, yes.
2: Doing cross-stitch instead of knitting. Making cupcakes and flowers.
1: Yes, fancy. Oh, that sounds divine, Maya.
0: I was just thinking that all of this stuff was a bit glamorous, and I wanted to become a young person again, so I'm going to try out skateboarding.
1: Oh, lovely, lovely.
0: And guess what? I have a new knitted skateboard.
1: Oh, yes.
2: How do you use the wheels on that thing?
0: It's easy.
1: It's knitted, so everything is easy when it's knitted.
0: Ha-ha!
1: Oh, would you like me to make you a knitted helmet?
0: Yes. All right. It'll keep me safe when I'm biking.
2: But it sounds perfect.
1: Oh, yes, I made you your knitted helmet. There you go.
0: Oh, fits just perfectly.
2: Yes. What have you been reading in the newspaper?
0: Oh, I was reading, what's it called again?
2: Cricket?
0: No.
2: Football?
0: No, just shush. I was reading the Stitching magazine. The Stitches magazine, the inspiration ones that my grandma used to have.
1: Oh, yes, I have been reading those as well. Lots of very, very unique knitting ideas.
2: Oh, and stitching. Weird as well.
0: No, they're not. They're pretty flowers, but I mean, maybe toilets are a bit better.
1: Yes, a toilet is beautiful. I'm making my toilet out of very, very fine wool, and it's going to be rainbow.
0: Oh, my gosh. I remember when I saw a rainbow, but I can't really remember that at all.
1: You know, my house is actually knitted.
0: Oh, shame.
2: Kick the rain out.
0: Shame.
1: It does. It's very, very good.
0: I know.
1: We knitted our own insulation.
0: Yes.
1: It was very nice. Nice, not nice. Anyways, we might play another song now.
3: Yeah?
1: All right.
0: What's it called, though?
3: This song is called Lovely Day. Because you're old lady.
0: Lovely
1: it's called
0: day.
1: Lovely Day.
0: Because we're having a lovely day.
1: All right.
3: CD1.
1: Okay. Bye-bye. Sorry, one sec.
3: CD1.

0: Jen, yes, we are going to talk about what we're having for tea.
1: Yeah!
2: And also maybe about some books, if you want.
0: Oh, yes, it's lovely, lovely, lovely.
2: Anyway, on to the tea first.
0: Oh, yes, I am going to have a gourmet meal made by Gordon Ramsay. Yes, yes. And then, for dessert,
2: you're not sure?
0: Probably something gourmet. I don't really know.
2: Oh, yeah.
0: Oh, well,
2: what are you having?
0: I have chicken noodle soup.
2: Yes,
0: some gourmet. And then I have a fudge pudding.
3: Oh, yummy. That's actually what I'm also having.
2: Ah.
3: What about you, Maya?
2: Oh, in my knitted plate collection.
0: Oh, yes, so...
2: I think I like trying a bit of... But, I'm having a special pasta. This is very fancy. It's a bit like noodles. And it's a cola. What do you call it? And then I'm also having, like, a fruit salad dish. Like, fruit. And you put more different fruit, and then you can put, like, ice cream or whatever on it.
0: Oh, delicious, Maya.
2: Okay, now... What else are we reading?
3: I know. Our books we're reading.
0: Oh, yes. What are you reading, Tara?
2: I am reading a book about grandma superheroes. It's this comic strip. All these grandmas get together and we, save the day. I'm part of it, you know.
0: Oh, lovely. So am I. I'm also part of it. But we're called the Knitted Granny Superheroes.
2: Oh, yes, we wear, like, those knitted underpants.
0: Oh, yeah.
2: And, like, the knitted, like, thingies and superheroes where, you know, how, like, where they are underpants?
0: Yes.
3: On top of their really skinny ties. Yes, we wear that. What about you, Mike?
2: I'm reading Famous Five and this adventure series by Enid Blyton.
0: Oh, lovely. I've read that. Amazing.
2: I love Heath as well.
0: Oh, so do I. I'm also reading that.
2: What did you say? Pardon me? I beg your pardon.
0: What did you say?
2: What were you reading again? The adventure series and Famous Five.
0: That one.
2: The other one, like the Kiki one. Oh, Kiki's one of the parrots in the adventures. It's one of my favourite characters. He's a parrot.
0: Oh, yes. What's his name? Polly Johnson.
2: No, it's Kiki.
0: Oh, yes,
2: Polly Wanacracker. But there's Polly Wanacracker. Polly Wanacracker! Not Carter.
0: Wait, what?
2: Well, there's also Polly Down the Well. Polly Down the Well.
0: Oh, yes, we're going to play a new song. It's called...
4: This one.
2: MGMT!
0: MGMT!
4: Kids.
0: Kids!
4: Because kids these days.

0: We got bored of that song, so we're going to talk. Anyway, so we were thinking that since we're like grandmas, we might talk about fire brigades.
1: No, that's just a random idea you just said, didn't you?
0: No, I used to work in one.
2: Oh, yes.
0: And it was this person called Johnsonville, and...
1: Johnsonville? That's a place.
0: Yeah. It's also a person, you know.
2: Yes, of course it is.
0: Yeah, sure. Don't you know Johnsonville?
1: Yes, I do know.
2: Now, do you guys remember the dog called Poochie Poochie Poo Poo?
3: Poochie Poochie Poo Poo.
2: No, you not remember Poochie Poochie Poo Poo?
1: Oh, actually, yes.
2: Yes, Poochie Poochie Poo Poo. Yes.
1: He was quite stinky, though.
2: Yes, very stinky. Maybe that's what I,
1: What else do you like?
0: Well, I was thinking that maybe we could, like, no.
1: You know, if you're wearing brooches.
0: Brooches? What are brooches?
1: Brooches.
0: Ah, I thought you said brooches. My hearing isn't very good right now. Oh, yes, I'm wearing one of those. Like, yep.
2: Oh, yes.
1: I got one for my great grandma.
0: Anyway. So, that's great grandma of yours. Who is she?
1: What?
0: Who's your great grandma?
1: I just call her great grandma.
2: Yes, nobody remembers their great grandmother's name she does.
1: Anyway. I do remember my great grandma, but not my great great grandma. What else do you want to
0: talk about? Oh, yes, my
2: grandchildren are so annoying.
1: What if you time, you naughty little people?
0: Excuse me?
1: Hey!
0: This is a conversation.
1: I get that, but what is time?
0: If somebody says something at the same time, we just suck up with it.
1: Okay.
2: I'll just stop the stay fight you're having and suck it up. Now,
0: anyway,
2: so about that.
0: My daughter, she's so cute. My granddaughter, I mean. She's so little. I mean, well, actually, she's 17 years old, but...
1: So quite little.
0: I mean, she's taller than me, but so little.
2: Yes, our grandchildren are very annoying these days.
0: Yeah.
1: They're very annoying, but they also can be quite polite.
2: No, they can't. They just ask for things without saying
0: my
2: please.
0: Little granddaughter, Goody Two-Shoes, she's so lovely and good.
2: Oh, yes, I don't like my grandson.
0: Yeah, my grandson.
1: They're always naughty.
2: Yes. Anyways, have you guys been to any sports games lately?
0: Yes. I went to, what was it called again? Well, first of all, I'll tell you how I went today. I went to Rebel Sport to buy my son a new basketball, which was very annoying.
2: Oh, yes, boys always watch basketballs. I went to a Saints game. This is an actual... Yes, it was very boring, so I went to an Asian restaurant. It was lovely.
1: I went to the Wellington Phoenix game a couple of months ago.
0: Oh!
1: That was quite entertaining. I liked the cheering. And also how the people took off their tops at the end. That was entertaining.
2: Did they seriously take off their tops?
0: Yep. Actually, I do that all the time, you know.
2: In the shower, not
1: yes,
2: in public.
1: In yeah, but they did it in public.
0: Oh, guess what? My son did it.
4: That's really weird.
5: They
1: swap shirts?
5: No, they took their top off and waved it
1: because
5: they were winning in the second half.
1: That's what they always do, the cheering crowd.
2: Wait, so they didn't have anything underneath?
1: Nope.
2: So
1: it was raining! I know, that's just crazy!
2: Oh my god!
0: Oh my gosh.
2: Wait, so they were basically showing their boobies?
1: No, they weren't mean you, but they were a couple of women.
0: Anyway... Enough about that. I think it's
1: time to...
0: No, that's a rain bell. We're just, like, at our crochet place, you know? Just, like, be
2: Let's
0: recorded.
2: Quickly play another song.
1: Okay, ready?
0: Okay,
1: shit.
0: Which song is it?
1: CD2.
2: Bye-bye. It's called Love, Love, Love.

0: put it down.
1: Okay, if you're ever wondering why old ladies in Pagakonika School radio, really, we're playing,
2: CDs, so that makes us old people.
1: Yeah.
2: Because the Chromebooks didn't work. Silly people.
1: So annoying.
3: Yeah. We're really only like, should we give it away?
1: Yeah, let's give it away at this point.
3: I'm Tara, and I'm only 10 years old.
2: And I'm Imogen, also known as Immy, and I'm also 10 years old. We're not actually old people, we were just big old people. Because
1: I'm Maya, and I'm 9 years old.
3: Anyway, we're not actually old people, so now we can talk in our normal voices.
1: Yeah, that makes a lot more sense.
3: This is how Tara sounds.
2: This is how Immy sounds.
1: This is how Maya sounds.
2: We're not actually old people, but it was fun to be old people. Yeah. So,
3: because we could only find like really weird opera CDs and like some weird stuff.
2: Anyways, we're going to
3: talk
2: for a bit, and then wait. Can we?
4: You got 30 seconds, guys.
2: Oh, we have 30 seconds, and we're going to quickly play a tiny bit of opera.
3: No, we're not.
1: Shout outs.
4: No,
2: we don't have time. And you're not shout outs. Shout out to
3: Tao. You go first.
2: Shout out to Niz, my dog. Shout out to Flora, my dog. And also...
4: Good job.
3: Can I go?
5: Hello. Hi, I'm Tara Martin. I'm Imogen Dawson.
6: I'm Maya White.
5: And today, we're like listening to radio. We're like from the 1900s and stuff.
2: Yes, and so yeah, we're gonna play a song called Supermoon Opera's Magic Moment.

0: Yeah, let's turn this music off. All right, now we're just singing.
1: We're beautiful.
0: I mean, yeah. Like, now,
2: we're going to talk about the weather. So today, this morning it was 5 degrees.
0: And it's going to be waves about 9 meters high. That's like as tall as an elephant, you know?
2: Oh, that's pretty tall. I think that's pretty tall, Tara.
0: Yes.

0: Anyway, I was thinking about all my tea I'm making, and I have been doing very well with making my tea. And what about you, Imogen?
1: Yes, I've been having lots of English breakfast teas, very much. What about you, Maya?
2: I like berry teas, to be quite honest.
1: Yes, fancy. Anyway, nice. What have you girls been knitting lately?
0: Well, I was knitting a little one for my daughter. She says she's about 35 years old. She says she's very cold at night. She just had a daughter, you see. I also want to knit her a little... Like, maybe a little hat or maybe something, yeah?
1: Oh, lovely, lovely. I've been knitting a toilet.
0: Oh, my gosh. A jersey or something?
1: No, a toilet.
0: Oh.
2: Do you mean a a picture of a toilet or no?
1: No, yeah. A knitted toilet.
2: A knitted toilet.
0: See, yes. I already have one. I made it back in 1949, I think.
1: Oh, yes.
2: Doing cross stitch instead of knitting. Making cupcakes and flowers.
1: Yes, fancy. Oh, that sounds divine, Maya.
0: I was thinking that all of this stuff was a bit glamorous, and I wanted to become a young person again, so

0: going to try out skateboarding.
1: Oh, lovely, lovely.
0: And guess what? I have a new knitted skateboard.
1: Oh, yes. I'm going to show...
2: How do you use the wheels on that thing?
0: It's easy.
1: It's knitted, so everything is easy when it's knitted.
3: Oh, would you like me to make you a knitted helmet?
1: Yes.
0: It'll keep me safe when I'm biking.
2: But it sounds perfect.
3: Oh, yes, I made you your knitted helmet. There you
0: go. Oh, fits just perfectly.
2: Yes. What have you been reading in the newspaper?
0: Oh, I was reading, what's it called again?
2: Cricket?
0: No.
2: Football?
0: No, just shush. I was reading the Stitching magazine. The Stitches magazine, the inspiration ones that my grandma used to have.
1: Oh, yes, I have been reading those as well. Lots of very, very unique knitting ideas.
2: Yes, and stitching. Weird as well.
0: No, they're not. They're pretty flowers. Like, but, maybe toilets are a bit better.
1: Yes, a toilet is beautiful. I'm making my toilet out of very, very fine wool, and it's going to be rainbow.
0: Oh, my gosh. I remember when I saw a rainbow, but I can't really remember that at all.
1: You know, my house is actually knitted.
0: Oh, shame!
2: Why does it keep the rain out?
0: Shame!
1: It does. It's very, very good.
0: I know.
1: We knitted our own insulation.
0: Yes.
1: It was very nice. Nice, not nice. Anyways, we might play another song now.
4: Yeah.
2: Alright. What's it called, though?
4: This song is called
0: Lovely
4: Day, because you're an old lady.
0: Lovely Day.
1: It's called Lovely Day,
0: because we're having a lovely day.
1: Alright.
4: CD1.
1: Okay. CD1. Bye-bye.
2: Sorry, one sec.
4: CD1. Good job.

0: Jen, yes, we are going to talk about what we're having for tea.
1: Yeah!
2: And also maybe about some books, if you want.
0: Oh, yes, it's lovely, lovely, lovely.
2: Anyway, on to tea first.
0: Oh, yes, I am going to have a gourmet meal made by Gordon Ramsay. Yes, yes. And then, the dessert.
2: You're not sure?
0: Probably something gourmet. I don't really know.
2: Oh, yeah.
0: Oh, well,
2: what are you having?
0: I have chicken noodle soup.
2: Yes,
0: some gourmet, and then I have a fudge pudding.
3: Oh, yummy. That's actually what I'm also having.
2: Ah.
3: What about you, Maya?
2: Oh, in my knitted plate collection.
3: Oh, yes, so...
2: I think I like trying a bit of... But, well, I'm having a special pasta. This is very fancy. It's a bit like noodles. And it's a cola. What do you call it? And then I'm also having, like, a fruit salad dish. Like, fruit. And you put more different fruit, and then you can put, like, ice cream or whatever on it.
3: Oh, delicious, Maya.
2: Okay, now, what else are we reading?
3: I know. Our books we're reading. Oh, yes. What are you reading, Tara?
0: I am reading a book about grandma superheroes. It's this comic strip. All these grandmas get together and we, save the day. I'm part of it, you know.
3: Oh, lovely. So am I. I'm also part of it. But we're called the Knitted Granny Superheroes.
0: Oh, yes, we wear, those knitted underpants.
3: Oh, yeah.
0: Like, the knitted, thingies and superheroes where, you know, how, wear their underpants?
3: Yes. On top of their really skinny ties. Yes, we wear that. What about you, Mike?
2: I'm reading Famous Five and this adventure series by Enid Blyton.
3: Oh, lovely. I've read that. Amazing.
2: I love Peach as well.
3: Oh, so do I. I'm also reading that.
0: What did you say? Pardon me? I beg your pardon.
3: What did you say?
0: What were you reading again?
2: The adventure series and Famous Five.
0: That one. The other one, the Kiki one.
2: Oh, Kiki's one of the parrots in the adventures. It's one of my favourite characters. He's a parrot.
3: Oh, yes. Ah. What's his name? Polly Johnson.
2: No, it's Kiki.
3: Oh, yes, Polly
2: Wanacracker. But there's Polly Wanacracker. Polly Wanacracker! Not Carter.
3: Wait, what?
2: Well, there's also Polly Down the Well. Polly Down the Well.
3: Oh, yes, we're going to play a new song. It's called...
4: This one.
2: MGMT!
3: MGMT!
4: Kids.
3: Kids!
4: Because kids these days.

0: We got bored of that song, so we're going to talk. Anyway, so we were thinking that since we're like grandmas, we might talk about fire brigades.
1: No, that's just a random idea you just said, didn't you?
0: No, I used to work in one.
2: Oh, yes.
0: And it was this person called Johnsonville, and...
1: Johnsonville? That's a place!
0: Yeah. It's also a person, you know.
2: Yes, of course it is.
0: Yeah. Don't you know Johnsonville?
1: Yes, I do know.
2: Now, do you guys remember the dog called Poochie Poochie Poo Poo?
3: Poochie Poochie Poo Poo.
2: No, you not remember Poochie Poochie Poo Poo?
1: Oh, actually, yes.
2: Yes, Poochie Poochie Poo Poo. Yes.
1: He was quite stinky, though.
2: Yes, very stinky. Maybe that's what I,
1: What else do you like?
0: Well, I was thinking that maybe we could, like, no.
1: You know, if you're wearing brooches.
0: Brooches? What are brooches?
1: Brooches.
0: Ah, I thought you said brooches. My hearing isn't very good right now. Oh, yes, I'm wearing one of those. Like, yep.
2: Oh, yes.
1: I got one for my great grandma.
0: Anyway. So, that's great grandma of yours. Who is she?
1: What?
0: Who's your great grandma?
1: I just call her great grandma.
2: Yes, nobody remembers their great grandmother's name she does.
1: Anyway. I do remember my great grandma, but not my great great grandma.
4: What else do you want to talk about?
0: Talk about grandchildren. Oh, yes, my grandchildren
2: are so annoying.
1: What if you have time, you naughty little people?
0: Excuse me?
1: Hey!
0: This is a conversation.
1: I get that, but what is time?
0: If somebody says something at the same time, we just suck up with it.
1: Okay.
2: I'll just stop the steady fight you're having and suck it up. Now,
0: anyway,
2: so about that.
0: My daughter, she's so... My granddaughter, I mean. She's so little. I mean, well, actually, she's 17 years old, but...
1: So quite little.
0: I mean, she's taller than me, but so little.
2: Yes, our grandchildren are very annoying these days.
0: Yeah.
1: They're very annoying, but they also can be quite polite.
0: No, they can't.
2: They just ask for things without saying
0: my
2: please.
0: Little granddaughter, Goody Two-Shoes, she's so lovely and good.
2: Oh, yes, I don't like my grandson.
0: Yeah, my grandson.
1: He likes it always naughty.
2: Yes. Anyways, have you guys been to any sports games lately?
0: Yes. I went to, what was it called again? Well, first of all, I'll tell you how I went today. I went to Rebel Sport to buy my son a new basketball, which was very annoying.
2: Oh, yes, boys always watch basketballs. I went to a Saints game. This is an actual... Yes, it was very boring. So I went to an Asian restaurant. It was lovely.
1: I went to the Wellington Phoenix game a couple of months ago.
0: Oh!
1: That was quite entertaining. I liked the cheering. And also how the people took off their tops at the end. That was entertaining.
2: Did they seriously take off their tops?
0: Yep. Actually, I do that all the time, you know.
2: In the shower, not
1: yes,
2: in public.
1: In yeah, but they did it in public.
0: Oh, guess what? My son did it.
5: That's really weird.
6: They
1: swap shirts?
6: No, they took their top off and waved it
1: because
6: they were winning in the second half.
1: That's what they always do, the cheering crowd.
2: Wait, so they didn't have anything underneath?
1: Nope. It was raining! I know, that's just crazy!
2: Oh my god!
0: Oh my gosh!
2: Wait, so they were basically showing their boobies?
1: No, they weren't mean you! But they were a couple of women.
0: Anyway... Enough about that. I think it's
1: time to...
2: No, that's a rain bell.
0: We're just like at our crochet place, you know? Just like...
2: Let's quickly play another song.
1: Okay, ready?
0: Okay,
1: shit.
5: Which song is it?
1: CD2.
2: Bye-bye. It's called Love, Love, Love.
4: This one.

0: put it down.
1: Okay, if you're ever wondering why elderly ladies in Pycocodica School Radio, really, we're playing,
2: CDs,
1: so that makes us old people.
2: Yeah.
1: Because the Chromebooks didn't work.
3: Silly people.
2: So annoying.
4: Yeah. We're really only like, should we give it away?
2: Yeah, let's give it away at this point.
4: I'm Tara, and I'm only 10 years old.
1: And I'm Imogen, also known as Immy, and I'm also 10 years old. We're not actually old people, we were just big old people.
2: I'm Maya, and I'm 9 years old.
3: Anyway, we're not actually old people, so now we can talk in our normal voices.
2: Yeah, that makes a lot more sense.
3: This is how Tara sounds.
1: This is how Immy sounds.
2: This is how Maya sounds.
1: We're not actually old people, but it was fun to be old people. Yeah. So,
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1: Anyways, we're going to
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8: Morning, everybody. Thanks for that, Rob. Beautiful poetry, as always. You're listening to Global Grooves and DJ Mel here on Pycocodiki 88.2 FM. Hope you're all right wherever you are. Starting off the day with Poolside, Around the Sun. Enjoy.

Alrighty, that was Lola Young doing Messy. Messy, messy, messy. That can be relatable at times. Hey, here on Pi Kakariki 88.2 FM, you're listening to Global Grooves, and this is DJ Mel. Before that, we had Te Matariki Hungo Nui, Calling Me Home from the album Waiata Albums. Lots of good stuff on there. And then we had a Palestinian singer, Zene, doing Asli Anna. Before that, we had Aurora, Giving Into Love. And of course, we started with Poolside, Another Trip Around the Sun, here on Pi Kakariki 88.2 FM. Blah, blah, blah, blah. So now I think we're gonna do something else. How about some Jive Funkadelics? Remember to shine. Always a good message. Remember to shine.

Alrighty. Just jumping in here because these next two tunes, since we're getting kind of funky, are going out to Kieron because these are from his playlist and they rock. So here's to you, Kieron, and you too, Emma.

Yo. I'd like to dedicate this one to all my people of color, to all my brothers and sisters out there, to you and your culture. Be proud of what you are. But most of all,

On what? Mike Kukureke, 88.2 FM. You're listening to Global Grooves, and this is DJ Mel. Hope you're doing okay wherever you are. Before that, we had Pomplamoose doing a cover of the Daft Punk tune, Something About Us. Then we had Can We Live, Gesto Funk, and All Night by Parov Stellar, those last two. Of course, we're shout out to Kieran, whose playlist rocks. Alrighty, next one, we've got John Batiste. Big Money. Something to think about.

Okay, well, I got the timing wrong. There was actually enough time for another song. So this is Epi by Roy Scop here on Pi Kakariki 88.2 FM. So that was Vance Joy, Clarity. For that, we had Moment in Time by Icarus and Jamie Collins and Emmett Fenn. Do You Feel the Same? Was it Akula Mix? And before that, we had Lawrence. Do You Want to Do Nothing with Me? I think that's a really interesting concept. Just chill. I hope wherever you are, doing whatever you're doing, it's kind of feeling good for you today. And that, yeah. And if it's not okay, hope the tunes can help to make it just that little bit better. All right, take it easy.

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Greetings, citizens. Julian Cope there, fronting neo-psychedelic Liverpool band Teardrop Explodes and The Great Dominions. The final track on their second album, Wilder, which they released in 1981. Welcome to Sounds Eclectic, June 2026. Tonight's show, eclectic and enigmatic as ever. We take the piss out of his bobness, raid the chicken shack and tango with the blues. So raise a glass of McLaren Vale Cab Sav, my friends, a flickering candle, a swirling lava lamp, drifting incense, and cheers. John Mayle and the Blues Breakers now with an absolute stunner, The Mists of Time.

Stan Weir Band Chicken Shack with a live version of the B.B. King classic, The Thrill Is Gone. And that's from the band's Going Up, Going Down anthology. And before that, Walter Trout and Almost Gone. Quite a lot of departing going on there in their bracket, when you think about it. All right, Eric Burdon and the Animals now with a track that was a single for them back in 1967, and autobiographical, mostly written by Eric Burdon. Followed by American actor John C. Reilly with a brilliant piss take of Dylan that was recorded for the 2007 Dewey Cox film.

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1: The Glimmer Twins and Co. with a track called Rough and Twisted. And that's from the Stones' upcoming new July release, Foreign Tongues. And to be fair, it's the best song they've done since, well, let's just say long before that salve you were sipping was a grape on a vine. Nils Lofgren coming up next with the gorgeous live acoustic version of his song Some Must Dream. But first, here's Samantha Fish and

Jacob Dylan and his band The Wallflowers with the song One Headlight, which is the opening track from their second album, Bringing Down the Horse. Great title, if I do say so. Right, Christian's getting ready to unleash this month's sonic adventures deep within the mysterious and swirling vortexes of Prague. So gird thine loins, fellow travellers, and let's go out to Nick Cave and Grinderman with the melancholic Palaces of Montezuma.

It's Will Hull, actually. Hull. It's Hull. As in Hulls. What? Andy Warhol. Andy Warhol. Like Hull.

No mai, haere mai, whakarongo mai ki Love's Hearing Aid for the month of June. I was trying to remember my show name. I always often have that problem. I can't remember my show name. Anyway, what you were just listening to there was Andy Warhol by David Bowie. And whenever I'm looking for themes for my show, because I seem to be obsessed with the idea of having themes for my show, whatever theme I choose, there always seems to be a David Bowie song to suit that theme. I think he obviously wrote about all manner of things, including all the kinds of things that I'm interested in. And currently, today, I am interested in art. It is the 1st of June. I'm recording on the 1st of June. My name is Sarah. You are listening to Pae Kakariki 88.2 FM. And behind me, I have got a song by Morton Feldman. It's sort of more of a mood piece. It is called Rothko Chapel 5. There is an entire album of these Rothko Chapel sort of sounds, which are very calming, like a Rothko painting can be. I did go see some Rothko paintings a long time ago in the late 90s in Washington, D.C. There was an entire gallery dedicated to his artwork. I'm not sure if it's always hanging in that gallery or if I just happened upon the gallery at the right time, but room after room of these great pools of colour juxtaposed against other colour bleeding into it. And while I'm on the topic of music and I'm also feeling like I've got things to say about it, I was talking to my stepdaughter about synesthesia, which she says that she has, and so to her, certain music has colours, certain people have colours. Kind of wonder if Rothko had synesthesia as well. I definitely know that Liszt had synesthesia, so he would say a little more purple in this orchestra, please. Some more green from the violins. I want more green from the violins. And the other person who famously has synesthesia is Lord. And I kind of imagine that maybe Aldous Harding also has some synesthesia, and that's who I am going to play next. In fact, this is the very first song which started this playlist. It's called Staring at the Henry Moore. But we might listen to a little bit more of Morton Feldman and his Rothko Chapel before we start on Aldous Harding.

there was a song by the Nits, and they're a Dutch band. They come from Holland. There's they seem to have quite a few monthly listeners. I think they're from the same era as Prefab Sprout and Devo and all those people like that. Apparently, they would be way more famous had they been in America, but they were not. They were in the Netherlands. So, I mean, I guess not quite so geographically isolated as New Zealand. I mean, what are they even talking about? But that song was also about Henry Moore. So, yeah, two people who wrote a song about Henry Moore. My next artist, you're listening to Love Serenade, and we've got a little bit of an art theme on the month of June 2026 on Paikakariki 88.2 FM. I'm moving on to Picasso now. We're going to start. There are quite a few songs written about Picasso. We've got, I've found a little list here. There's The Last Picasso by Neil Diamond. There's Picasso Visita el Planeta de los Simios by Adam and the Ants. Picasso's Last Words by Paul McCartney. He weighs in. But I'm going to play Peter Bjorn and John Blue Period Picasso, and maybe I'll follow that up by the classic Modern Lovers one, because the Modern Lovers are another one of those bands who seem to have songs that fit my themes. So here we go, Peter Bjorn and John, Blue Period Picasso.

That's not only Jonathan Richman's only song about artists. He also sings about Vermeer. He probably sings about more artists as well, obviously. I wonder if he was one of those art school grads. I mean, of course, lots of bands were art school bands. I mean, Talking Heads were famously, they went to RISD, the Rhode Island School of Design. And whether design is art is an argument we're not going to get into. But I just want you guys to know that when I was at design school, we were taught that art and design did not separate as disciplines until the 20th century and before they were one. But of course, our ever-changing media went and meant that they diverged. I am going to, since we're on the Spanish theme, I am going to continue with another Spanish artist. And this song is by Rosalía, and she is in collaboration with Bad Bunny. And the song is called La Noche de Anoche, and it's inspired by Salvador Dali. But whatever they're saying it's about Salvador Dali, you probably need to speak Spanish to understand it. But just know this is a song about Salvador Dali.

Okay. I've kind of found that song on a list. I found that on a song on the Victorian Albert Museum list, and they insisted that it was a song about Salvador Dali. But I think they're wrong, actually, because I speak a tiny bit of Spanish, and I'm like, come on, where's the Salvador Dali reference? And I think it's a little tenuous. So my apologies for, you know, deviating off the... I guess it was the brief. I guess there are some references to surrealism, and perhaps that's how come it got into the list. But John Cale is very explicit in his song, and he has called it Marguerite, another surrealist. So we know for sure that the song is about art and an artist, the French surrealist artist Marguerite, you know, the Ceci n'est pas une pipe guy, and also the guy with the I actually loved Marguerite when I was about 17. I thought that he was the best surrealist. Salvador Dali was a little whack for me, but Marguerite, I was obsessed with all his little bowler hats and the people looking into the mirror who are you could see their backs rather than their fronts. So here we go, Marguerite by John Cale.

That was called Por de Chirico by 10,000 Maniacs, a band I haven't listened to for a very long time. I used to listen to them in the early 90s. I almost did an early 90s show today, but then I decided, no, I'm not going to. I'm going to do an art show instead. And Giuseppe Maria Alberto Giorgio de Chirico was a Greek-Italian artist born in Greece, and in the years before World War I, he founded the Scuola Metafisica art movement, which profoundly influenced the Surrealists. And his best-known works often feature Roman arcades, long shadows, mannequins, trains, and logical perspective. And his imagery reflects his affinity for the philosophy of Schopenhauer and Nietzsche, and for the mythology of his Greek birthplace. So here we go. I think I can see a little picture here. I'm looking at the Wikipedia page, and it is the Song of Love. It's got a picture of a Greek bust and a rubber glove and a ball and a tiny city in the background, which it looks quite familiar to me. I'm not entirely sure why 10,000 Maniacs feel sorry for Por de Chirico, but maybe because his fame was eclipsed by Salvador Dali and Magritte. Maybe this is why. I mean, I guess I can read the entire. Like I said, I didn't know about him. I didn't do art history at school, and nor did I even do art at school. Even though I, went on to do graphic design and a whole pile of illustration. But like I say, there was a division in the 20th century between art and design, and I went down the design route, not the art route. But

What is art anyway? What is art? Is art just painting, or is art any creative expression? While I'm on the subject, this lousy government went and cut a considerable amount of money from the arts budget in their budget. I mean, obviously, they also didn't do anything to address child poverty, and they're busily trying to dismantle protections for the environment and for Te Tiriti or Waitangi. So, you know, all in all, they're just bad news. But since we're on an arts kick at the moment, I think they cut the 2026 budget, cut $27 million from the arts. They cut money from RNZ Creative New Zealand, the Film Commission Heritage New Zealand, and the NZSO, even though the arts contribute $17.5 billion to New Zealand's GDP. But anyway, however much money they contribute to the GDP, I mean, there are a lot of artists who make art and earn hardly any money for it, but still their art is valuable and enriches people's lives and helps people tell stories about themselves and figure out, express themselves. Anyway, arts are valuable, and I am very cross that arts is being further diminished by this current government. And that's just a personal opinion of mine, not an opinion of the radio stations. If you've got any kind of concerns about broadcasting standards, you can email us at paikakiriki88.2fm@gmail.com. I am going to go on to some more general art songs now. We're moving away from those surrealists and those cubists. I'm going to play The Art Teacher by Rufus Wainwright.

That was the Bud Club. It's out. And before that, we had The Kills. I Call It Art. And we're getting near to the very end of my show, which is, it always comes around way too quickly. And I've got way more songs about art that that I could play for you. Maybe I need a 2-hour show. But I think I'm going to squeeze this little song here in. It's called Francis Bacon. And it's by, of course, after the famous British painter, and it is called Lime-Headed Dog. Thank you so much, all of you, for listening. You have been listening to Love Serenade for the month of June 2026, and my name is Sarah, and I have gathered a collection of songs about art. Artists just making art. Just all those artistic impulses. And I implore you, if you're listening today, which is a public holiday, King's Birthday weekend, to put aside your gardening tools. Although, I mean, I guess gardening can be art. And of course, Derek Jarman made a beautiful garden, art garden. But you could also pick up a paintbrush, or maybe try to write, or maybe draw a cartoon. I don't know. Anyway, we're going out with Lime-Headed Dog by Francis Bacon. Bye.

0: Good evening, beautiful people, and welcome to Te Pai for Sunday the 14th of June. You have Nikki here on the mic tonight, and in the studio with me I have a couple of guests. The first guest in is Otaki MP Tim Costley, who is also the national candidate for the new Kapiti electorate, of which you guys are part of. Hello, Tim.
1: Hello, good evening.
0: Good evening. Awesome. So we're just going to start. This month is Pride Month, so I thought I would do, as I normally do at the start, as I do a little bit of a shout out about what is happening in the village in terms of public notices and entertainment. But the first song I'm going to play this evening for you guys is the one and only Top Twins, because who else but the Top Twins can you start a show with? And of course, it's also a memory of the fabulous Jules.